0: for grace, for... I need somebody to prophesy with your body language and say... You say God is leaning in my direction. Don't prophesy. I said he's leaning in whose direction?
1: In my direction.
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1: Welcome to Metropolitan Baptist Tabernacle. We're more than a church. 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

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Turn me down some. Thank you, Lord. Thank you, you Lord. Come on, sing with me, church, this morning.

won't you stand as we prepare for the word this morning? You've been so good. You've been so, so good. Don't you believe that this morning? Has he been good to you?

You, Acts chapter 1, the book of the Acts of the Apostles, chapter 1, observe with me just one verse, which will be verse 8. Acts chapter 1, verse number 8. As we celebrate Pentecost Sunday, observing the coming and the empowering of the Holy Ghost. Acts chapter 1, verse 8 is what we want to lift up. I want to take this moment to acknowledge one of our longtime members who has since relocated. Him and his son are here. That's in the person of Deacon Howard Johnson and his son, Brother Howard Johnson Jr. Amen. Come on, give God praise for them. We thank God for them being present with us today. Father, it's thy word that gives light. It's thy word that gives life. It's thy word that convinces and convicts. And so in these next few preaching and teaching moments, give your servant strength to share and preach thy holy and righteous word. Father, give me the words to say. Help me to preach not what I want to say and not what we want to hear, but God, give us a word that you want us to know and that you want us to live by. God, do what you do best and meet us at our point of need, and we'll be mindful and thankful to give your name all of the praise, all of the honor, all of the glory, because it belongs to you. In Jesus' name, amen. Acts chapter 1, verse 8. This is what you'll hear from the New Living Translation. Acts chapter 1, verse 8. But you will receive power when the Holy Spirit comes upon you, and you will be my witnesses, telling people about me everywhere. Somebody shout everywhere. In Jerusalem, throughout Judea, in Samaria, and to the ends of the world. I want to preach from the subject this morning. I'm a witness. You may be seated. I am a witness. Just touch somebody next to you and say, I am a witness. It's good for us to shout on Pentecost Sunday. It's wonderful for us to speak in unknown languages and tongues on Pentecost Sunday. But Pentecost did not just happen when the Holy Spirit came. Pentecost dates itself all the way back to Leviticus, even in the Old Testament. Pentecost, or that prefix, pente, means 50. Pentecost, we find in the Old Testament, was a celebration of 50. 50 days after the Passover festival. It is known as the Day of the First Fruits. In Jewish culture, Pentecost was celebrated not only as the fact of it was 50 days after the Passover feast or festival, but it was celebrated because it was 50 days after the Passover in which Moses received the Ten Commandments or the law from God. This is significant in Jewish culture because in the Old Testament, we have what we call the law. And in the law is what you had to live by and what you abided by in order to please God. In the Old Testament, there are over 600 and something Levitical laws that a person had to strictly keep in order to stand worthy before God. And the fact of the matter is, child of God, none of the Israelites, just like you and I, are perfect. And they could not keep up in upholding and enforcing all 600 and something of those Levitical laws. And so since God knew that his people could not keep up
with the laws and keep in line with the laws, God in his infinite wisdom made a way for us to still be able to live up to the standards of the law, that even when we broke the law, we would not be punished. You know what happens when you break a law? You run a stop sign, the police is right there, they catch you, you get pulled over, they write you a ticket. Why? Because you broke the law. And God, being a just God, being a God who is firm, being a God who's not sometimes he, being a God who is fair, had it set up that if you broke a law, you would be punished. And so it seems, and it is impossible for us to live out all of these laws. So God said, guess what I'm going to do? I'm going to send myself in human form

disobedience, guess what? You could be stoned to death because you were a disobedient child. Forget going outside to the front yard to get a switch. You was going to be stoned to death because of your disobedience. And so God says, good, guess what? I'm not going to change the law. I'm still going to keep the law intact. But what I'm going to do instead is I'm going to send myself through the form of Jesus. Jesus, who is perfect. Jesus, who is God made manifested in the flesh. He lives out the law perfectly. Watch this. And then he dies for all of our sins. So that when we believe in Jesus and when we accept Jesus, it's as if we've lived out the law perfectly the whole time. If you come to Bible study, you'll know this word. It's called justification. It means that every time you mess up, God looks at you through the lens of Jesus, which means he sees your mess ups, but he also sees Jesus. Okay, some of y'all are gonna get that in a minute. He sees your flaws, but guess what? He looks and sees Jesus' blood. And Jesus' blood says, even though they jacked up, they messed up, they tore up, they inconsistent, they disobedient, they mouth is foul, their spirit is ugly, their attitude is nasty, I'm still covering them through my blood. So that you won't get punished for breaking the law, because Jesus already lived it out perfectly and died for your future mistakes. Which means since you accepted Jesus, you have accepted that you've lived out the fullness of the law, even though you are imperfect. That's why we're imperfect people who serve a perfect God. So Pentecost happened way before Acts chapter 1. In Acts chapter 2, that God, watch this church, has been working this thing out since before time. Here's the shout today. Guess what? God knows that you're imperfect. God knows that you're going to make mistakes. And so that's why this is the power of Pentecost, that God sends his spirit to indwell and empower you. So that you are able to make the choice between right and wrong. Because God did not send the Holy Ghost just for you to do what you wanted to do. God gives you a free will and a free choice to choose whether you're going to do right or wrong. But knowing that you're going to do wrong, God will still punish you in your wrong. You just won't die in your wrong. Y'all missed it. He'll punish you for doing wrong. He'll spank your behind for being wrong, but he won't send you to hell because you've accepted Jesus. So we see God working. Jesus does the work for us. And now we encounter the Holy Spirit. Acts chapter 1. I'm not going to hold you long. Acts chapter 1. Jesus is getting ready to leave this earth. It's 40 days. 40 days after his resurrection. 40 days. He's been seen amongst his disciples. 40 days. He's been seen by his boys. 40 days. He has shown himself to the believers. And Jesus, before he steps on a cloud and goes back to God the Father, tells his disciples, look, I told you that all of this was going to happen. I told you that I got to leave, because if I don't leave, the Holy Spirit will not come. So I've already done my job. I got to move out the way so that the Comforter can come. The disciples asked Jesus, well, at this time, will you restore Israel to its proper place? Meaning that the Israelites and the Jews had been under Roman captivity, Roman bondage. They had been living according to the rules of Roman, and they were looking for Jesus to make things right, to put them back on top. And Jesus says, that's none of your business. That's not your concern right now. He says it's the Father's concern. The Father is going to do his work when he's ready to do his work. But in the meantime, in between time, I need y'all to stay in this particular area. I need you to wait so the Holy Spirit can come. He says not many days from now, the Holy Spirit is going to come. This is what Jesus says in Acts chapter 1 and 8. He says, listen, he says this. He says, look, you will receive.

0: receive power once the Holy Spirit comes upon you. Look at your neighbor and say, I've got the power. You've got the power. Number one, the Holy Spirit don't just make you shout and dance and speak in tongues. The Holy Spirit is direct power from God. Yeah, because watch this. We got folk that can speak in tongues but can't speak naturally. They'll speak in tongues but can't say hello. Y'all ain't gonna talk back to me. They speak in tongues but got nasty attitudes. Yeah, tongues, and many of us have been taught that tongues is evidence of us having the Holy Ghost. No! It's not the only evidence. Tongues are a gift that God provides to us to confirm that we have the Holy Spirit. But guess what? If I love my enemy, I've got the Holy Spirit. If I'm able to get up and go to work every day and pay my bills on time, I've got the Holy Spirit. If I'm able to have a spirit of discernment and use wisdom and knowledge, I've got the Holy Spirit. Here, let me get on some of y'all roll. If I'm able to restrain myself and not kick you in your chest or knock you upside your head when you deserve it, I've got the Holy Spirit. Yeah, this is Holy Spirit. I know we thank God for the experience of the laying on of hands. We thank God for the witnessing of the Spirit through speaking in tongues. But the Holy Spirit does more than that. The Holy Spirit is a keeper. You listen. Sometimes you don't know how you got through some situations, how you got through some storms in your life, how you got through some sickness. It was the Holy Ghost. You don't know the moments where you wanted to go off on the deep end, where you wanted to just walk out and just throw it all away. Just throw up your hands and say, whatever, I don't care. It was the Holy Spirit that kept you. Is there anybody in here that can thank and praise God for the power? Power of the Holy Ghost.
1: That's what it is.
0: Yeah. Had some friends of mine tell me, Murphy, why you ain't put out a flyer for Pentecost Sunday? To celebrate Pentecost Sunday. Why you ain't tell your church to wear all white or all red? I said, at Metropolitan, every Sunday is Pentecost Sunday. We ain't got to just wait for one day to invite him in. He's already on the inside of us. And here's the shout. You ain't got to come to church to have the Holy Ghost, because the Holy Ghost is on the inside of you. That's the reason why Jesus said, I had to move out the way so the Holy Spirit can come up on the inside of you, so that you have no excuse not to treat your neighbor right, not to raise your children, not to be who God wants you to be, because he gives you his Spirit to empower you to do so.
1: Yes, sir.
0: Folk will... Yeah, you can manufacture tongues. But if your heart ain't right. Paul reminds us of this. See, this is why y'all need to come to Bible study. I promise. Listen, we got 3 more weeks of Bible study left, but next fall I better see everybody in Bible study. I don't want to preach to no ignorant church. Here, this is what you need to understand. This is what you got to understand about the power of tongues. There's a difference between a gift and a manifestation of God's Holy Spirit. See, I can have the Holy Ghost and I have the gift of tongues. But I can't have the gift of tongues and I have the Holy Ghost. Y'all ain't gonna help me preach. Because Paul reminds us, can I just do Bible study? I'll just forget these little notes. Can I just do Bible study? Paul tells us in 1 Corinthians 12 that if you can speak in tongues of men and angels, but you don't have charity or you don't have love, it's nothing at all. And while we worried about putting our hands on and bumping and shouting and we ain't got no love, that don't make no sense. Because the Holy Spirit deals with your heart. The Holy Spirit deals with your mind. The Holy Spirit will go into your soul, go into your heart, and fix that brokenness. It fixes up that bitterness. It helps you to focus and see who God is. The Holy Spirit is here to empower us. That's what happened. Jesus, the first thing he says in Acts 1, he says, I need y'all to wait here. In other words, Jesus says, you got to follow instruction. And part of the problem is many of us don't follow instruction. He says, I need you to wait. He says, I need you to wait for the Comforter. So that when the Holy Spirit comes upon you, he says, then watch this. Once the Holy Spirit gets activated in you, you will become my witnesses. He does not say speak in tongues. He does not say dance. He does not say be in church all night long trying to tarry for the Holy Ghost. He says, no, you're going to be my witnesses. Because what sense does it make for me to speak in unknown languages and people who are hearing it don't know who God is? Look at your neighbor and say, that's just Bible. That's just Bible. So he says, you'll be my witnesses. The first place he says is you'll be my witnesses in Jerusalem. Jerusalem is meant to be what you call your locality or your local place. It's your immediate sphere. In other words, Jesus says the first place when you got the Holy Ghost, the first place you ought to be a witness is in your own house. Is in your own house. Because see, some of us are praying for folk in our house to get saved. But while we're praying for them to get saved, we're not living like we saved as a witness in front of them. Amen, lights. He says, you, watch this, the Holy Spirit gives you influence within your own house. And it's important for us to understand that when we allow the Holy Ghost to enter into our homes and into our own personal lives, then what we do from there affects the rest of the world. That's why he says, first, you'll be my witnesses in Jerusalem. Now, this is what you got to understand. If you do a true study of this, if you do a true study of each region that Jesus tells them to be a witness in, watch this. Being a witness in those areas were not always the easiest thing. Ooh. I'm speaking to some of y'all today. Because you may be thinking, it's going to be hard and difficult to be an influence of the Holy Spirit. Watch this. In a place that people know every single thing about me. You may be saying, who am I to be an influence for in front of folk and two people who know all my dirty secrets, who know all of my flaws? Watch this. Who know what buttons to push and what my weaknesses are? Here it is. Can I tell you? Moses had that same issue. Moses tells God, how am I supposed to go and save or tell my people or tell Pharaoh to let my people go? I done grew up in Pharaoh's house. I murdered one of his soldiers. I ran away as a convict on the run. Didn't even face trial. And then for years, I grew up in the house of a man who had my blood kinfolk in slavery. Moses says, I'm in a compromising position, God. So who am I to go and be your witness? You know what God tells him? He says, tell them I am that I am. Hey, you want to know the shout about that? Is that, listen, don't worry about what people may think about your past and who you used to be to them. Because you're too busy focused on your future and Christ. And all you got to do is be able to control what happens from now until then so that you're an effective witness to them. Don't allow Negroes or Negras or Negets to hold you hostage to what you used to be and how you used to act and how you used to process and how you used to function. Because the Bible says that you are now a new creature. You are a new creation. Old things have passed, and behold, now things are new. So if they can't accept you for your new, then they need to be gone anyways. But still be a witness. So Jerusalem, for the disciples, was a dangerous place, because Jerusalem is where they killed Jesus. That's where they saw their master and their Lord killed. And God is saying to us, he gives us power through the Holy Spirit to go into the places where we are fearful. The Holy Spirit boldens you to be able, watch this, here it is. The Holy Spirit emboldens you to go back to places where trauma was at. Where you experienced some of your worst traumas in life. The Holy Ghost will give you strength, watch this, by way of a therapist, for you to visit those places and become healed in those places so you can live your life better. Y'all, I don't know who I'm talking to in here, but some of us need to be

0: power to be strong, and you're better than what you are. All you need is some healing to take place. He says, Jerusalem, that's your immediate place. Then he says, you'll be my witnesses, watch this, in Judea. Which is an extended region that's outside of your personal scope. Judea is a place, watch this, where you have extended family, co-workers, neighbors, and associates. Jesus tells them, I need you to be effective witnesses by way of the Holy Spirit, watch this, in places where most of the time you'll get rejected. Because some of y'all may be saying, well, Pastor, you know, about 2 months ago, I was up at Rube's with him. And now you expecting me to talk about Jesus to them? Yes, because the same Jesus that kept you from getting shot, the same Jesus that kept you from not getting hit by a car in that busy intersection, Bob. Y'all, okay, y'all going, all right, so I guess, I mean, I don't know nothing about the place. I just used to go get my head shaved at the barber shop, so I know about some things that I'm talking about. You watch this. See, you cannot allow folks' opinions to shut you up from sharing truth with them that can save their life. And you got to live by the phrase, I once was, but now I am. And guess what? Sometimes you got to tell him, and he's still working on me. Y'all ain't going to talk back to me. I need some witnesses here that'll testify. I'm trying to do the very best that I can to live for God. I don't get it perfect. I don't have it right all the time. But guess what? I am doing my best. And all God asks of us is for us to give him our best. God does not want perfection. He wants availability. And the best way that you become available to God is if you ask the Holy Spirit to work in you and through you. See, Judea in the Bible symbolizes a place where Jesus's ministry was rejected. Guess what? So what they say no to you? They said no to Jesus. Look at your neighbor and say, I'm in good company. I'm in good company. Because some of us, we get so pressed about people rejecting the message of Christ that we're trying to give to them and live out before them. You can't sweat that. You just live a life that is pleasing to him, and the Holy Spirit does the rest. He says, be my witnesses, watch this, in Jerusalem, in Judea. Then he says, now you got to go to Samaria. My Bible readers know that Samaria is a place, according to the Jews, a nasty, horrible place, because Samaritans were known as half-breeds. This is a place where the Jews experienced racism, extreme prejudice. I'm gonna say it again. This is a place where the Jews were recipients of racism and extreme prejudice. I'm gonna say it again. Maybe y'all will get it. Maybe you'll come to 2026 and understand. This is a place where they were recipients of racism and extreme prejudice. This was a place where intermingling was not supposed to happen, but it did. And if you were a half-breed, meaning if you were part Jew and part Samaritan, or part Jew and part something else, you were considered filthy. You were considered not even a full human being. But yet, he says, you got to be my witness. Lord have mercy. Church, I struggle with this to this day. Can I be honest? I'm going to be honest because I don't want to get struck down in the pulpit. Anyways, here it is, church. You will sometimes struggle with the spirit pushing you to witness. Watch this. To those who are difficult and divided. But you got to remember, church, it's not you doing the work. It's the Spirit doing the work. Which means, watch this, we can come to the conclusion that the Holy Spirit empowers us, right, to do things that we may not necessarily always want to do. To forgive those who we believe should not be forgiven. Woo! But guess what? God looked at us at one point, and he had to determine if he was going to forgive us. And that same unforgiveness that you harnessed in for somebody else, God didn't hold back on you in forgiving you. I know I'm going to get two amens on that. It's all right. I'm going to move on. I know y'all getting ready to prep for tomorrow and all that good stuff. Okay. He says, you got to go be a witness. Watch this. I empower you to be a witness in difficult and divided places. And then he says, also, you got to be witnesses for me to the uttermost. That means everywhere that I ain't listed. In other words, everywhere you go, the Holy Spirit empowers you to be God's witness at any moment, at any given chance. In other words, the uttermost to the Jews was those who were Gentiles and to the rest of the world. Meaning that even in the face of those who oppose you, you still got to show that God is good. You want to know one of the best ways you can get back at your enemy? Is to show them that God is good. Here, can I give you an example? They did you bold, they did you wrong. And I know that they really deserve all of what you have planned in your ill and crazy mind.
1: Deserve it.
0: But the best way to get back at your enemy is to put them in the hands of the Lord. Because God will use promotion. Watch this. God will do some things to your enemy that will have them up at night thinking about how they did you wrong, having them look over their shoulder and will make them call you and apologize. And watch this. You got so much Holy Spirit that you don't forgot what they even did. You don't forgot what the offense was, or you even beyond all that. All I'm trying to tell you is that when you trust the Holy Spirit and trust the work of God in your life, he will make things right. Yes, that's why I'm not worried about enemies. Enemies that I know of and enemies that I don't know of. Because as long as I'm connected to God, that's on you. That's your fault that you don't like me. That's your fault that you want to go. That's between you and God. It ain't between you and me. I ain't sweating nothing, because all I'm going to do is just put you in the hands of the Lord. He says, watch this. You'll be my witnesses in Jerusalem, in Judea, in Samaria, in the uttermost parts of the world. Watch this. And here is what we see in Acts chapter 2, and I'm closing. They're all on one accord. In the upper room, 120 folks in one room on one accord. And the Bible says 10 days after Jesus gets and goes back to heaven, the Holy Spirit comes in like a mighty rushing wind. Here it is. That wind is symbolic of the Holy Spirit. All through the Old Testament, the Holy Spirit moved as wind. Here's your Bible study nugget. See, in the Old Testament, God's Spirit, it dwelt among people. Meaning, Keith, get up. Banks, get up. That God's Spirit, you go right here. You come right here. that when it was time, when God deemed it to be time, God's spirit would come and dwell with you. He would be your protection. He would be your covering. He would block out some things, right? That's in the Old Testament. The New Testament comes, the Holy Spirit now indwells. The Bible says in Acts 2 that tongues laid upon them as coals or tongues of fire. Meaning that that fire was symbolic. When actual fire, the fire was symbolic, watch this, of the cleansing of their hearts. So that the Spirit could use them. Because watch this, God is not going to dwell in anything that's improper, nasty, or dirty. So the fire, because watch this, what does fire do? Fire purifies. Fire what? Cleans and cleanses. And so the Bible says the symbolism, the wind, the dwelling of the Holy Spirit falls upon them as tongues of fire. They begin speaking in tongues. Watch this. They're speaking in different native tongues. They're not speaking in what we call a heavenly language when you're talking strictly to God. No, these tongues in Acts chapter 2 are tongues of the fact that if there was a Chinese person is speaking Ebonics, and the black person is speaking Chinese. It was almost as if it was a language swap to show them the evidence of the Spirit that God, watch this, can make you communicate to things and people even in languages that you don't know. Because remember, the main purpose of the Holy Spirit is to what? For them what? To be witnesses. To people, watch this, who don't look like them, who are their enemies, who don't act like them. And you sometimes have to speak other people's language in order for God to be able to get to them. So back to the Old Testament. Old Testament, the Holy Spirit hovers and moves. It dwells with men and women. Because if you ever remember, there's lots of times when Saul had a foul spirit on him. This is why I pray for my musicians and our music department. When Saul had a foul spirit on him, he would call in David, who was a skilled musician. And the Holy Spirit would fall upon David to play that foul spirit out of Saul. And then once David was done, the spirit would go back to God. Now in the New Testament in Acts chapter 2, God says, no longer does my spirit have to dwell around you or move upon you. I'm going to put my spirit in you. So at certain moments, you ain't got to wait for my spirit to drop. It's already on the inside of you. That's why some of y'all, when you walk into different atmospheres at your job, in your home, things change. People get mad. Demons start showing themselves up because the Holy Spirit has walked in the building. Look at your neighbor and say, neighbor, I'm a witness. I'm done. I'm done. That's it. That's all I got. That's all I got. The Holy Spirit is here to help witness to a world. Watch this. But yeah, I was at Rube's last night, but guess what? I'm here this morning because I know that I'm better than what I used to be. Y'all ain't gonna talk back to me. Let's just be real. The Holy Spirit works in us. It's a consistent work, and all you gotta do is just ask God to work in you. The evidence is not just in tongues, but if I can love my neighbor, if I can treat people how I want to be treated. Watch this. If I don't have the same politics as somebody, but yet we're united, the fact that Jesus lived, that Jesus died, that he got up again and he's coming back for me. That's what the Holy Spirit is about. So some of us need to check if we really do got the Holy Spirit. I said some of us. Because guess what? Church attendance don't equate to the Holy Ghost. Demons come to church too. Devils are in the pews too. Yeah, demons can be in the presence of God. If you don't believe me, here's another Bible study moment. Ask Job. The story of Job. The way that God was able to release Satan to do what he wanted to do with Job is because the Bible says that Satan was running to and fro, seeking who he could get. Oh, can't get him because they covered by the blood. Can't get her because she covered by the spirit. Can't get him because he's covered by the blood. Can't get her because she covered by the spirit. The Satan, that's all he does. He just bounces. He just bounces. He just bounces, runs around. He just bounces and runs. He goes from place to place. He goes from place to place. Watch this. Until he finds somebody that ain't made themselves available to the spirit, that don't have the Holy Ghost. And that one little demon will tag team with him. And now there's two little demons running around trying to attack everything. Y'all ain't gonna help me preach up in here. The door to church is open. Because I could talk about this all day. I'm gonna come back next week. Because we really have to get away from the belief that it's just about tongues and dancing. That's just about celebration. Yeah. It's not just that. Some of y'all have been through hell and back. And the reason why you don't smell like smoke is because the Holy Ghost kept you. Some of y'all done lost loved ones. Things have happened to you in your life that you should have lost your mind. But the Holy Ghost, that bitterness, you need to release it so that the Holy Ghost can move in your life. That pain, that hurt, that trauma, the Spirit wants you to deal with it so you can be made whole. But it's only by power of the Holy Ghost. We thank God for the gifts of speaking in tongues, but guess what? There's other gifts. He's given gifts to those to speak in heavenly languages, but he's also given gifts to those to interpret those tongues. He's given gifts to those to sing and exhort. He's given those gifts to preach and to teach. Don't identify the gift or the witness of the gift with you having the totality of the Spirit. Because there are some who have gifts, but no Spirit. So I want you to experience and have the Holy Spirit today. And here's the thing. I ain't got to lay hands on you for you to get the Holy Ghost. All you got to do is invite him in. That's it. You just ask God and say, God, I invite you into my space. Everything that is messed up, everything that is imperfect, everything that is not of you, burn it up and take it out of me so that I can be all that you want me to be. The Holy Ghost transforms us from the inside out. It makes us better each day. But you got to ask him to come into your life. And the very first step is by inviting Jesus into your life. The Bible says that if you confess the Lord Jesus Christ with your mouth and believe within your heart that God raised him from the dead, that at that moment you are saved. For it's with your mouth you make confession unto salvation, and it's with your heart you believe unto it. The Bible also teaches us and tells us that God is faithful and just to forgive you of all of your sins and cleanse you from all unrighteousness. But you have to give him your yes today. The Holy Spirit is gentle. The Holy Spirit is sweet. He just don't come barging in. You got to invite him in. And when you invite him in, he'll do so much more for you than you could ever think, dream, or imagine. So if that's you today, you want to become a part of the family of Christ, If you want to be saved today and to receive the power of the Holy Ghost in your life, the Holy Ghost that helps you to walk right, the Holy Ghost that helps you to change your thought processes and your mindsets, this invitation is for you. Won't you come? Won't you come? Is there one today who's willing to come? Is there one? Even if you're watching us online in the virtual space and you want to be saved today, type in the comments, Jesus is for me. Jesus is for, come on, clap your hands for these who are coming. Maybe you already accepted Jesus Christ. You already confessed him as Lord and Savior in your life, but you're looking for a new church home, looking for a place to work out your soul salvation. Maybe at one point Metropolitan was your church home and you want to come on back home. We invite you. This invitation is for you. We want you to come. If that's you today, we want you to come. Even if you're online, type in the comments, Jesus is for me. Type in the comments, Jesus is for me.

0: come on and give God praise for these who have come. Metropolitan family, you may be seated. Sister Clerk.
1: Good afternoon, church family, Pastor Murphy. Today we have Laverne Locke, we have Alvin Locke, and Teresa Stevens Locke, all coming for Christian Experience.
0: Come on, let's give God praise for the Locks. We've been seeing you for quite some time now, and we see that the Lord has moved upon your hearts to make Metropolitan your church home, and we're excited about it. Do you all still believe that Jesus Christ is Lord and Savior in your life? You believe that he lived, that he died, that God raised him from the dead, and that one day God's going to send him back for us? And it is your intention to become partners and members with us here at Metropolitan. Welcome to the family. Amen, amen. For prayer, okay. So I'm going to give you these instructions. You all have a seat on the first row. Sister Stephanie is going to grab you guys at the conclusion of service. She's going to take you to our junior church and get you guys' information. So that we can get your information on file. Come on, won't you stretch your hands towards this family? Stretch your hands towards Sister Barbara. God, we say thank you. Thank you that you still work miracles. Thank you that you're still a God who sees us through obstacles and situations. And so, Lord, I pray that as my sister struggles with health challenges, I pray that you will help her to keep her heart and her mind stayed on you. I pray, God, that you will lift her up on every leaning side. I pray that your healing power will streamline itself through her entire body, that you will touch her from the sole of her head down to the crowns of her feet, or the crown of her head to the soles of her feet, Father. I pray that by your divine power, you will move upon her, God, that you will give her the strength that she needs when it's needed. Lord, I pray for her support system, that you will wrap your loving arms around her by way of support of her family. I pray, God, even for those who are not around, those who are not doing what they're supposed to do, God, that you will convict their hearts and their minds to stick and stand by her and to give her the strength that she needs. God, all that she has sacrificed for others, I pray, Lord, that you bring it to remembrance of their minds and that they will be with her in her tough seasons of life. So give her strength. Holy Spirit, continue to empower her and keep her encouraged. This is your child. I said, Lord, this is your child. This is your daughter who you've brought through so much. So, God, I pray that you continue to lift up her head and that she continues to see you through it all. And we ask it all in Jesus' name. And every heart says amen. It's going to be all right. Father, I pray that you touch Aaliyah today. God, strengthen her body. You know what's going on. So give strength where it's needed. God, I pray that you remove all of her fears and doubts. Help her, God, that every time she looks into the eyes of her children, from the oldest to the youngest, that it will be a witness to your miraculous power that you have kept her for such a time as this. I pray, God, that you will touch her husband today, that you will give him strength as he does the best he can to stand by her side. God, I pray that you continue to unify them and draw them closer in you, because God, the devil doesn't like good, strong marriages. God, the devil likes to disrupt homes and houses. So Father, don't let no disruption come in their homes and their lives, but God, raise up a standard that will fight and be strong for them and in them. In Jesus' name we pray, amen. Amen. Come on, give God some praise this morning.
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1: Can I take y'all back to my hometown? See, I'm from Chicago, and

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In my state of emergency, that without my music, that I would've murdered me. I still need to murder me. Transparency died to me.

Everybody stand up on your feet and make some noise for one of the most phenomenal female groups of our time. Jackie, Dorinda, Karen, Twinkie.

There was a woman with an issue of blood, and she knew if she could just touch the hem of his garment, that she would be made whole. And I'm telling you right now, if you get close to Jesus, you get connected to the greatest power of

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0: Trust God and keep the faith. 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

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He's worthy, he's worthy, he's worthy. Wow. What about y'all? I felt that. I felt that. Hallelujah.

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thank you, Jesus. 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I want to be free right now. 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
1: How many know we serve an awesome God tonight? 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

supper and handed her a piece of paper he'd been writing on. And after wiping her hands on an apron, she took it in her hands and she read it, and this is what it said. For mowing the yard, $5. 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

0: for grace, for I need somebody to prophesy with your body language. 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In whose direction?
1: In my direction.
0: Come on, you waiting on me to say it. You got to say it. Say it.

What you say now? What you say now? What you say now? What you say now?

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1: Yeah. I'm in a

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0: Trust God and keep the faith. 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
1: 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New Grace is joyfully pastored by the Reverend Leon B. Moorhead. We thank God that you are joining us for this broadcast, and we look forward to seeing you soon. But now, let's listen in on what's going on at New Grace.
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2: This is the day that the Lord has made. Let us rejoice and be glad. Come to the future, be a witness.

whisper a word of prayer with me, if you will. Father, it's thy word that gives light. It's thy word that gives life. It's thy word that convicts and convinces. And so in these next few preaching and teaching moments, give your servant strength to share from thy holy and righteous word. Father, give us the words to say. Help me to preach not what I want to say and not what we want to hear, but God, give us a word that you want us to know and that you want us to live by. God, do what you do best and meet us at every point of need. And Father, we'll be mindful to give your name all of the praise, all of the honor, all of the glory, because it belongs to you. In Jesus' name, amen. Come on, New Grace, won't you clap your hands this morning? How good the Lord is that he has allowed us another chance, another opportunity to come and to worship him in spirit and in truth. And we're grateful this morning to be at the place that is known as New Grace. And we are certainly honored and privileged for this opportunity to come. Grateful to my dear friend and brother, Pastor Leon Moorhead. Come on, give God praise for your pastor. And equally so grateful to his darling wife, Lady Moorhead. Come on, give God praise for your leading lady and their family, their children. And our friendship goes back quite some time. And I'm grateful that we are in both churches that we are benefited to serve. We love and love us. Amen. You ought to say amen if you're a church that loves and supports your pastor. And you definitely ought to say amen if you have a pastor that loves and supports his church. And so we're grateful to be in this position, to Dr. Coney and to also Pastor Karshan R.T. Jones, dear friend and brother. We've traveled together and had a whole lot of fun, and we're grateful tonight, grateful this morning for him, his presence, and all of you, to these wonderful preachers. Lottie Dottie, everybody. It's

good to be here. Thankful for my family, part of my family being with me. My wife is here, and two out of our four kids are with us. The other two abandoned us for their grandparents, but it's all right. But we're grateful. Not here to do any better preaching, because you all receive great preaching and teaching all of the time. I get a chance, I tune in to Lunchtime with the Lord. I enjoy your intercessory prayer as well as your worship experiences. So I am a fan of New Grace. Amen. Won't you stand with me this morning? Stand with me this morning as we call your attention to the Gospel of St. Mark, chapter 2. St. Mark, chapter 2. And observe with me the first five verses. Father, we pray that you will bless our time together and that you will give us strength to preach. In Jesus' name, amen. Mark chapter 2, beginning at verse 1, concluding at verse 5, I'll be reading from the NASB translation, the NASB translation. But if you have a Bible app or even a book that says Bible on it, you should be just fine. This is what the word of the Lord declares. When he had come back to Capernaum, several days afterward, it was heard that he, as in Jesus, was at home. And many were gathered together, so that there was no longer room, not even near the door, and he was speaking the word to them. And they came, bringing to him a paralytic carried by four men. Being unable to get to him because of the crowd, they removed the roof above him, and when they had dug an opening, they let down the pallet on which the paralytic was lying. And Jesus, seeing their faith, said to the paralytic, "Son, your sins are forgiven." If you're not too saved, shy, sanctified, or city, look at your neighbor and say, neighbor, I need some friends with faith. Look at your other neighbor and say, neighbor, friends with faith. You may be seated. Friends with faith. I know that the word or the term friends is very usefully used in several instances and for so many of us. But I like my mother's definition of friend. My mom, who just celebrated 60 years of life just on yesterday, raised me to understand that the definition of a friend is somebody who knows every single thing about you and still at the end of the day wants to deal with you. And I've come to learn in my 34 years of living what a true friendship looks like, what a true friend is. And observe with me, brothers and sisters, in our text before us, lest I keep you too long, that we are introduced to a set of friends whose faith supersedes friendship, whose faith is so strong, whose faith is so pertinent that they believe God, not just for what God can do for them, but what they can do, or what he can do rather, for others. I need to surround myself with people in church. You need to surround yourself with people who will supersede the title of friend and be a real friend. A friend that will hold you accountable. A friend that will let you know when you're in the wrong. A friend that will hold you up. A friend that will build you up even in the midst of your mess and your foolishness. A friend that is willing to show grace and extend mercy. I need some people who are for real around me. Some people who are able to tell me about myself when my stuff stinks. I need to be around people who won't sugarcoat stuff. I need to surround, especially around people when my life is at an all-time spiritual low. And I need somebody who's able to go to God on my behalf even when I don't have the words to even mutter or think or even say. I need to testify to the fact that I have some friends that will walk with me even when I don't feel like walking. I have some friends that will pick me up and carry me to what I need in Jesus. Does anybody have any friends like that? If you could just have at least one good friend in your entire lifetime, you are absolutely blessed. But I need some friends that will help me carry me to Jesus in moments where I need him the most. So many of us are surrounded by friends that are quicker to ask questions rather than go to God for us.
Some of us are quicker or are around friends who are quicker to try and figure out what's wrong rather than try to go to God on our behalf to help get things right. Do I have some witnesses in here that you've got some placement of some friends that you have different friendship circles? You know, you got certain friends that you do certain things with. You've got certain friends that you can only discuss certain things with. But I need at least one friend that I feel comfortable around, that I can be vulnerable with, that I can be real with, and especially in moments where I need to see the Lord, they are able to drag me to him if they have to. They're able to kick me to him if they have to. They're able to help pray me through some stuff. I need some friends with faith. And such is the case in our text today. Four friends, four men who are around this paralytic man, this man who has palsy, this man who is paralyzed, this man who has been dealing with this condition all of his life. And when you do in-depth research to this particular text, it'll tell you that the reason behind this man's issue, the reason behind this man's problem, is that it is of his sin. It is of his own accord. Because what you'll notice at the conclusion of the message and the text, you'll see that Jesus heals this man simply by telling him that his sins are forgiven. And so he's in this paralytic issue. He has this disease because of his sin. And can I parenthetically pause in these preaching moments to remind you that some of the predicaments that you find yourself in is because of your sin? That there are some sin issues. There are some issues that are wrong with us, and we find ourselves in the problems that we have, not because the devil did it, not because of your haters, but all because of you. Point to yourself and say, me. Sometimes it's just me. Sometimes I'm just disobedient. Sometimes I just want to do what I want to do. Sometimes the reason why I find myself in issues and problems and situations is because of my own sin. There is nobody else that I need to blame but my own self, because it's my own sin. And you will be quicker to recognize that, church, if you learn to stop pointing other people's flaws and mistakes and sins out and look at your own stuff. And so there's this man, they're trying to get him to Jesus. And the Bible says that Jesus causes a ruckus because he returns home. And as the news spreads of him returning home, Jesus decides to settle in the town where he resides. He settles in this house.

cannot even contain the amount of people that is there. It is a Jewish custom, and even in these biblical times, that your home should always be prepared to receive guests, that you should be always prepared to receive house guests. And I know some of us are not prepared to receive house guests, because I know I tell people all the time, make sure you call, make sure you text, make sure you send a DM, let me know before you get to the house, because just because you get to the house and you knock on the door don't mean that you're going to get entrance. But it is in this particular moment where everybody is swarms this house, and Jesus is in a teaching moment. Jesus is preaching. If you ever notice, when Jesus is around a group of people, especially a large group of people, he takes his time to

midst of teaching in this house, and all of a sudden these men that couldn't get in the back door, couldn't get in through the front door, couldn't climb through the windows, they have the brightest idea, Pastor Moorhead, to climb on top of the roof, to hoist this handicapped man up on the roof, and to begin to tear the roof off of the building. Number one, church, you need some friends that have a faith that will carry you. You need some friends that have a faith that carries, because some of us, in the certain instant crazy moments of life, our faith will be quickly depleted, but we need somebody that'll have enough faith to attach to us, to carry us to where we are and what we need in God. Can I get some witnesses that can testify that you had some friends that when you did not mutter a word to God, they was praying on your behalf? That when you did not feel like getting up out of the bed in the morning, they did their very best to motivate you? Can I tell you, sometimes you need some friends that will just sit there and listen to what you have to say. And I'm such a good friend because I love just sitting there and listening. I ain't got to offer my opinion. I ain't got to offer my thoughts. No, I'm just here for you to unload. I'm just here for you as a listening ear. I'm just here to keep my mouth shut so that you can say anything and everything you need to say so you can go on with your life. Because everything that you carry to me, I'm just gonna go carry to God. Y'all ain't gonna talk back to me. In the days and times of social media and people exposing one another, I need some friends that has a faith that will not carry my business to the world wide web, but carry my business and my behind to the Lord Jesus Christ. I need you to holler back at me, New Grace. Is there anybody in here can thank and praise God for some real friends that you tell them some stuff and your mess ain't out in the streets? Your family don't know anything about it. It's just between you, them, and God. I need some friends that has a faith that carries. Because some of us need faith that needs to be carried. Can I tell you, I don't care how safe

faith needs to be reinforced, and you need to surround yourself around people that when you don't have it, they got it. And then when they got it, they give some to you. And then whatever they give to you, you link up together and you go to God. High five your neighbor and say, neighbor, I need a friend that has a faith that will carry me even when I don't feel like going nowhere else. We see some friends that have a faith that carries. Well, point number two, here is a faith, watch this church, that is unconventional. It's a faith that's unconventional. Because watch this, these men have to unload, have to carry. They've been carrying this man. And you got to think about the patience that it takes. And think about the time that they have given and donated to this man in order to carry him everywhere they got to go. And then as they get ready to go see and hear from Jesus, the Bible says that they climb on top of the roof. They're carrying, watch this church, dead weight on top of a roof. And church, here is my problem with carrying dead weight. Some of us are carrying dead weight and we're carrying it around for no reason. They carry this man to Jesus. They carry this man to somebody who could have a solution to his problem. They carry this man to the one who was a problem solver. And church, some of us are surrounded around people that we've been carrying and we don't carry them to the solution. Or when we do carry them to the solution, they don't want to take part in it. And so,

faith on their own, but a real friend will carry you to the solution. A real friend will help you to fend for yourself. A real friend will help you realize that every day I'm not going to be here. Every day I'm not going to be present, but you need to know God for yourself. And church, you cannot afford to be always, always attached to wimpy Christians. And so their faith is unconventional because their faith doesn't make any sense. They're carrying this man who has dead weight, who can't do nothing for himself. They're going to carry him on top of a roof. And not only carry him and get him on top of the roof, but they're going to tear the roof up to lower him down to see Jesus. My God, today. Here it is. This is what's amazing, church, that they were willing to deconstruct somebody else's property for their friend to see Jesus. And church, here's the problem. Some of us need some of our ideas and ideologies deconstructed in order for us to see Jesus. Some of us, the reason why God is withholding blessings from us is because we've boxed him in. Because we've boxed him in to how we want him to be, how his construct should be. But can I tell you, the more that you break yourself down before God, the more he can build you up. Have I got some witnesses in here? The more vulnerable that you can become before your God, deconstruct those ideas. If you got to get ugly before God, get ugly. If you got to cry, go ahead and cry. If you got to shout, go ahead and shout. If you got to moan, go ahead and moan. Time is out for coming to church and playing church. When I come to church, I need to get a refill. I need to get what I need from God. There's no need of me looking at the praise team singing. No need for me looking at what other people are wearing or doing around me. No, I come to church for me. I need to get what I need to get from God. So whatever you think about me, however you feel about me, it don't even matter, because your opinions don't sign my paycheck. Your thoughts don't pay my bills. I need to come to the house of God and get what I need from God. And whatever I need to do, whether I got to scratch, claw, climb, whatever I need to do, I'm going to get what I need to get from God. So excuse me if I'm about to be evicted, but I'm shouting like I'm a billionaire. Forgive me if my lights are about to be cut off, but I'm running around the church, because faith is unconventional. Faith just simply means that I believe something that's not there, but I know it's going to happen. And then my faith says that even if it don't happen, I serve a God who can make it happen. Is there anybody in here that can thank and praise God for unconventional faith? That unconventional faith makes you feel rich when you're broke. Unconventional faith says that you're well even when you're on your last days of life. I need somebody to tell somebody, I need unconventional faith. Verse 4, they open up the roof. They tear the roof. This is, and in typical Jewish times, those homes had soiled roofs. So the roof was easy to tear off. The roof was easy to tear off. They tear up the roof. They lower Jesus, or rather, excuse me, they lower the man right in front of Jesus. Jesus, not being upset that worship has been disrupted. You'll get that when you get home. Jesus not saying, this don't come in our order of service just yet. Jesus not saying, hold on, I ain't get to my clothes just yet. Just wait a minute. Jesus immediately stops. And the Bible says, seeing their faith, he looks at the man and says, sons, your sin is forgiven. Point number three, my concluding point is this, church. You need friends with a faith that's seen. Because watch this. The man is healed not based on his faith, but on the faith of his friends. It's in verse 5. Jesus, seeing those men and seeing their faith, he looks at the man that's in need and says, son, your sins
are forgiven. Church, that lets us know that even when it feels like I can't get a prayer through, I should be able to call Jones and Jones can go to God. And here it is, church. Some of us will look down upon people because they don't have what they have, or they're not where they are because of where they are. But you will be quicker to look down but not pray for them. And maybe they can't get what they need from God because they're struggling, but also at the same time they can't get what they need from God because you won't take the time to go to God on their behalf. Church, it's this simple. Faith moves God. So Jesus is interrupted in his teaching. Jesus is interrupted in his sermon, watch this, based off of their faith. Which means whatever program you think is important is not more important than the faith that you have in God. Because what good is it to have people in programs and no faith? Y'all don't know when to shout new grace. I said, what point is it that new grace is established with people, but the folks in there don't have no faith? Y'all ain't gonna talk back to me. It's our faith that moves a God. For without faith, the scripture says, it is impossible to please God. And can I tell you, new grace, that the difference between you being in here and you being the whole Highland Park community is simply according to your faith. I know you want to move mountains. I know you have visions for Highland Park and beyond. But can I tell you, it's according to your faith. I know you want this church to be overflowing and packed with people, but can I tell you, it's according to your faith. Well, how does your faith get built up? You come to Bible study, you come to Sunday school, you come to Sunday morning worship, and you get what you need from God in here so that you can go out there and pour out everything that you received in here so that people can be drawn to your faith. Have I got some witnesses in here that'll testify the reason why you're still standing is because of somebody else's faith? The reason why you're still surviving is because of somebody else's faith. That even when you did not have enough sense to pray for yourself, that there was somebody who had enough faith to pray for you. The songwriter said, somebody prayed for me. They had me on their mind, took the time to pray for me. I'm so glad they prayed. I'm so glad they prayed. I'm so glad they prayed for me. Can I tell you this morning, as I prepare to get out of here, that Jesus looks at this man and he says, your sins are forgiven. And I'm so glad this morning, because Leon, that reminds me that Jesus had enough faith in the Father that made my sins forgiven. Well, how do you know that, preacher? I'm Sholem Baptist bred and born. So I can tell you this morning that one Friday evening on a hill called Calvary, there was a little mound called Golgotha. And the Bible says that they led my Jesus up the Via Dolorosa road to the place of the skull, because it was the way of suffering. He carried an old rugged tree on his back, had been beaten all night long with a crown of thorns on his brow. The Bible says that they hung him up there on that cross with nails in his hands, a spike going through his feet, with that brow was bleeding because of the thorns. But the Bible even says that as he hung up there from the sixth to the ninth hour, that he hung his head in the locks of his shoulders and he died. I said he died. Died until the sun refused to shine. Died until the moon was hemorrhaging in blood. Died until the earth rocked and reeled like a drunken man. Died until the veil was rent in two. Died until the centurion said, this must be the Son of God. He died.
died until the dead got up and walked around. Yes, he died. They took him off that old rugged tree, put him in a barrel tomb, and 3 days later, early Sunday morning, he got up with all power. And since he got up, I can have that same faith. Faith that can move mountains. Faith that can heal disease. Faith that'll put money in my pocket. Faith that'll put a roof over my head. Faith that'll make me the church I want to be. Faith that makes me the man I need to be. Faith to make you the woman you need to be. Anybody got some faith today? Faith that will show folks that God is real. Faith that'll tell somebody that if he did it for me, he can do it for you. Somebody ought to shout faith. Say, I've got it. Say, I've got it. I've got it. A faith that carries. I've got a faith that's unconditional. I've got a faith that's seen. Because what pleases God is your faith. If you can believe that it can be done, he will do it. If you can believe and take him at his word, he'll keep his promises. Shout yes, say yes. Shout yes, say yes. Say yes, yes, yes, yes, yes. Yes.

I know you've been crying, but keep the faith. I know you've been hurting, but keep the faith. Hold on. It's gonna come to your expected end. Hold on. He's gonna make a way. Hold on. He's gonna open doors. Hold on. He's gonna make opportunities. Be it according to your faith. Say yes. Shout yes. Yes. Yes. Ah!

0: Hallelujah. Hallelujah. Oh, you can give God glory. Hallelujah. Hallelujah. Hallelujah. Thank you, Lord. Thank you, Lord, for giving us the power and the faith to hold on. Thank you, Lord, for giving us the faith to keep on pressing on. I shouldn't be crazy. I should have lost my mind. I should be eating toilet tissue paper. But because the faith I have in God, I can. Oh, hallelujah. Oh, hallelujah. Oh, hallelujah. One day when I was lost, he died upon the cross. I know it was the blood for. Give God a hand clap of praise for Pastor Murphy. Come on, you could do better than that. For the ministry of Pastor Murphy. Amen, amen.
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1: Jesus did not establish his church as a spectator sport. 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Jesus Christ established his church so that he may be the object, the sole object of worship. He established his church so that he may be the heart and the core of our affection.
2: 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Now, in just a moment, the first episode in Dr. Youssef's encouraging series called I Belong. You'll quickly come to understand that being part of the church is much more than where you attend on any given week. It's about who you are in Christ. This relevant, practical series will help you comprehend and navigate the challenging face of the modern church and see that the church is God's way to challenge and grow you in your affection for Him. 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
1: On an afternoon of an Australian summer day, back in 1971, I entered into my home church back in Sydney from the side door following my pastor, Ken Churchwood. And as I stood facing the altar at a certain point where a certain tune began to play, Ken asked me to turn around and look at the back of the church. And there, at that moment, it's been an overcast day, the sun shone through the side window. And I looked down the aisle and I saw the flower girl, and then there was a bridesmaid, but neither of them really took as much of a glance from me. My eyes were fixed on the back of the church. My eyes were fixed on the beautiful bride in the back of the church. My heart was beating with emotions of love for the bride in the back of the church. My thoughts were totally focused on the bride. My commitment were concentrated on the vows that I was about to make to my bride. Something else happened after that day. Something happened to me. Because from that day on, I began to grasp a glimpse of how God feels about his bride, the church. A glimpse of God's passion for his bride, the church. A glimpse of God's love for his bride, the church. A tiny glimpse of God's commitment to his bride, the church. And soon after that day, I experienced a new revelation. I became totally committed to the bride of Jesus Christ, the church. When I was a Christian, I was what you call a butterfly Christian. I would go from church to church and from preacher to preacher. Sometimes I would hear two different preachers on a Sunday morning. But after that day in 1971, I began to give up many of my misguided notions about the church. I began to give up many of my unbiblical views of the church. That day helped me to realize that the local church is the visible expression of the universal church, the bride of Christ. That the local church is where God is calling his children to belong. The local church is with God calling his children to express their commitment to him, to express their passion for him, to be active for him, to be involved with him. And just in case some of you would say, well, Michael, you really didn't have much of a choice. You're a pastor, and as a pastor, you have to be committed to the church. Just for those of you who did not know me, that for a period of 10 years, I was not a pastor. I was in this city. During those 10 years, some of you knew me then. Some of you attended my Sunday school class in the local church. Know that I was an active member of the local church. Know that I served freely and without compensation in the local church. That I tithe my money to the local church. But you know, I often wondered, on that day back in 1971, what if my bride decided to sit in the back pew of the church for the rest of the ceremony and would not come all the way down the aisle? Have you ever thought about that? What if? What if my bride yelled from the back and said, I came this far, but no further? What if? What if my bride would have said, I want to make my vows standing here in the back of the church, just in case. I want my vows to be conditional upon you meeting all of my needs before I make my vows. What if my bride would have said, I'm going to stand near the back door. Just if something happened that I don't like, I'll be closer to the door and leave. What if? What if my bride said, I will marry you, but we'll have to live our separate ways? What if? I can hear some of you already saying, that would be an absolute farce of a marriage. My sentiments exactly. But I want to tell you today, beloved friends, listen to me. I want to tell you today, there are so many believers who do the same thing in the church, the bride of Jesus Christ. Because the relationship with God is a me-centered, therefore the relationship as bride of Christ is me-centered. They want to pick and choose. They want to come and go without accountability. They want the church to be there for them if and when they need it. They want to date the church instead of committing to the church. They want the benefits without involvements. They want the privileges without responsibilities. They want the ceremonies without the vows. They want to be consumers instead of being the bride of Jesus Christ. So they hop from church to church. I read several books of recent times about what's going on in the church. I read some interesting stories. One of the stories I read, it was about a man who goes to two services on Sunday morning. He goes to church number one because he likes the music. Then he goes to church number two because he likes the preaching. Without any involvement in either place. At the first church, he would slip in just as in the beginning to get the songs. And then he will slip out as the last song is winding down. And then he drives 5 minutes away to the next church. He even factored in a time in which he can stop at McDonald's to get an Egg McMuffin. This man timed it so well so that he will be entering church number two just as the preacher begins to preach. The sad part of this is that this man doesn't realize the incalculable loss that he is incurring not only to himself but to others. Please listen to me. Jesus did not establish his church as a spectator sport. Jesus did not establish his church so it may be periodically visited. Jesus did not establish his church so that people may go to be entertained. Jesus did not establish his church so that people may treat it as a smorgasbord. Jesus did not establish his church so that people may drop in on their way somewhere else. No, and a million no. Jesus Christ established his church so that he may be the focus of our attention. He established the church so that he may be the object, the sole object of worship. He established his church so that he and he alone be the subject of discussion. He established his church so that he may be the very center of our devotions. He established his church so that he may be the heart and the core of our affection. And any church If the focus and the center is any other than Jesus, it is not the Church of Jesus Christ. Now, some of you know this, that I have been trained academically to learn and spot trends, to study trends and changes in culture and society. All my graduate degrees is in that area. And I want to tell you, what breaks my heart is that the main reason that our society is in the mess that they're in is the church. The reason why, with all of our mega churches today, we are becoming irrelevant to culture and society is because the church shifted its focus from Christ to me and my needs. The reason why, with all of our mega churches, we are not impacting society is because the church has shifted from serving Jesus to self-serving. The reason why, with all of millions of Christian books and radio and television, and I do all of that, the reason we are not making a dent on the moral decay of society is because we are seeking our glory, not His. That we are seeking our agenda, not His. That we are seeking our plan and not His. That we are seeking our program and not His. I know sometimes I feel like a voice crying in the wilderness, but I promise you, I'm going to keep on crying. I'm going to keep on speaking. I'm going to keep on giving, and I'm going to keep on challenging, and I'm going to keep on serving. And I'm going to keep on doing this until a genuine awakening sweeps the Church of Jesus Christ across the land. I was thinking about this and what's going on, and I thought of a story I read by one of my favorite preachers who went to be with the Lord several years ago by the name of Vance Havner. Vance Havner tells the story of two Indians who were watching intently of how a lighthouse being built on the coast of their town. Day after day, they would go and they would watch how this lighthouse is rising on the top of the hill on their coastal town. And then, after 2 days of the lighthouse being finished and operational, 2 days, that coastal area experienced the most incredible fog that they've ever experienced in their lifetime. And so one Indian turned to the other and he said to him, he said, "Light shines, bell rings, horn blows, and the fog came in just the same way." And Havner, who was a keen observer of the church, went on to say, "We have never had more light shining. We have never had more bells ringing. We have never had more horns blowing as we have in the church today. And yet, we have never experienced more fog." The main reason for that is the changing of the purpose of the church, is the shifting in the purpose of the church. I am reminded of that saintly man, the Catholic priest by the name of Thomas Aquinas, a great saintly man. He was invited to visit the Vatican in Rome. And this man, in all humility, accepted the invitation. And the cardinal who was taking him on a tour of the Vatican, because of who he is, he began to open the storehouse and show him all the treasures of the Vatican, all the gold and all the silver, all the priceless treasures that they have accumulated. And then the cardinal turned to him and said, "You see, Thomas, the church no longer can say, 'Silver and gold have I none.'" And this godly man put his head down and said, "You're quite right. You're quite right. Neither can the church say, 'In the name of Jesus of Nazareth, rise up and walk.'" When Jesus asked the disciples, "Who do you say that I am?" Some

they adopt my agenda or not, or how hip the church may be, or how much they claim that they can meet my needs. I am not saying that needs are not important. I am not saying that needs should not be met. I am not saying that at all. I would have been a hypocrite if I say that. No. I am saying that there is a genuine meeting of needs and there is a make-believe of meeting of needs. Let me explain this. When Jesus is the focus, when Jesus is the center, when Jesus is the focal point, then needs will be met permanently. How? Because confession of sin and repentance is going to take place. And when confession of sins taken place and repentance taken place, forgiveness is going to be ordered by heaven. Healing will follow. Broken hearts will be mended. Broken lives will be healed. Broken relationships will be restored. And true joy becomes permanent. But also the opposite is true. When the need and the program that claims to meet the needs becomes the focus, meeting of the need becomes only temporary. Only temporary. A band-aid. A mere perspective. And throughout the series of messages, I will be teaching about not only the purpose of the Lord Jesus Christ for His church, but His purpose for every one of you to fulfill that purpose. Because that's the way He chose it. When we fulfill our responsibilities, we are fulfilling the very purpose of Jesus Christ for the church. The Bible said that each one of us are the stones in that building. We're the bricks in that building. Can you imagine a building that has some of the stones and the bricks missing? Imagine how drafty that would be. You see, you and I have a major role to play in the plan of God. Because it is only when each of us begins to care for another, when each of us begins to minister to the other, when each of us become connected with each other, when each of us become involved in each other's lives, only then the lifting up of Jesus will become effective not only throughout this city, but throughout the world. Please listen to me. We cannot fulfill God's purpose by coming to church 10 minutes late and leaving 10 minutes early. Have I stepped on your toes? That's all right. You know I'm telling the truth. We cannot fulfill God's purpose for the church. This cannot happen unless each and every one of us commit to being an active member of the body. I'm going to be saying a whole lot more throughout the series of messages, but please begin. Begin today by asking the Lord, Lord, what role would you have me play? What part would you have me connect with? Stop dating the church and commit to be the bride of Jesus Christ. Amen? Amen. Is Jesus worth it for you to spend the time being committed to His church? Is your salvation worth it? Come on now. I'm going to tell you this story and I'm going to conclude. It's a secular story, not a Christian story, but the principle in it is so powerful. And I've read it several years ago, and it kind of left an indelible mark on my heart and on my mind. Frank Reed was taken hostage in Beirut, Lebanon. You remember back during the days of the Civil War, several Western journalists and an operative were taken hostage, and Frank Reed was one of them, and he was held hostage between 1986 and 1990. For months at a time, Reed was blindfolded, living in complete darkness, and most often in silence. On one occasion, they have moved him to another room, yet after 3 weeks being in that room, did he dare to try to peek and see, and he discovered that chained in the same room were Terry Anderson and Tom Sutherland. Although Frank Reed was beaten, was made ill,
though he was tormented.

0: rejected on a regular basis. Yet what Reed felt most desperately was the feeling that no one cared, that no one cared. In one of the interviews that he gave after he was set free, he said, "The biggest pain was thinking that nothing mattered to anybody." He said, "I began to realize how withering it is to exist with not a single expression of caring around me." You read that story, you can't forget it in a hurry. Then he went on to say, I quote, he said, "I learned one overriding fact. Caring is a powerful force. Caring is a powerful force." Please listen to me. Jesus did not say, just go and care. He said, "I'm giving you my Holy Spirit to live on the inside of you, to empower you to be a caring man and woman, boy and girl." And that's what God is calling us to do. To begin with, to belong, to connect, and be involved. I prayed in the middle of the night, and I've been praying for each one of you, that the Holy Spirit of God will come. For some of you, the Holy Spirit will be like the balm of Gilead that will bring healing and encouragement. To some who have hard hearts, who've never surrendered to Jesus Christ, I pray that the Holy Spirit will begin to pound away at that crusty heart. The prayer in the scripture says, "Take this heart, stony heart, and give me heart of flesh." That was the prophecy about the coming of Jesus Christ. Only Jesus Christ can do that, and the power of His Holy Spirit can do that with every one of us.
1: 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Michael was born and raised in Egypt during a volatile time there. Dr. Youssef fled Egypt following God's call into ministry, and after attending and graduating from Bible school and beginning ministry service in Australia, where he met his wife Elizabeth, he immigrated to the United States, continuing seminary training and continuing in gospel ministry. And he fulfilled his lifelong dream of becoming a United States citizen. Then as their family grew, doors opened to begin the Church of the Apostles in Atlanta. Soon after, Leading the Way was born. And now, more than 35 years later and 28 languages later, Leading the Way is reaching the lost, equipping the saints all around the world. 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
0: Believers are to be connected with other believers in caring, in responsibility, in ministry, in love, and in witnessing. Peter said, you are being built as living stones on top of the foundation, which is the living stone. You're the spiritual house. Some would say, well, I gave myself to Jesus, but not to the church. Why? Oh, because I can be a Christian without it. All right, let me ask you this. How can you be a fulfilled Christian when you are in disobedience?
1: Christians are saved from an eternity in hell, promised an eternal home in heaven, and indwelt by the Holy Spirit, who provides grace and strength for today and tomorrow. Welcome to Leading the Way with International Bible Teacher Dr. Michael Youssef. Today on Leading the Way, Dr. Youssef reminds you that one key ingredient in you having a growing relationship with God is being an active and connective part of a local church. So listen with me now as Dr. Youssef continues his series called I Belong, looking at why the church must be built on the rock.
0: I remember distinctly when the parking deck was being built, and I noticed something that I really did not understand as a layman. I noticed that they were digging in some of those columns, and they would dig in some spot up to 8 feet, and then they stop. And then somewhere else they are digging 10, 15, 20 feet. And I remember asking, why in the world do you have to dig deeper than 8 since you're already digging 8 feet here? Why don't you just dig 8 feet everywhere? And he kind of quietly smiled and said to me, if I do that, you'll have a collapsed building in a very short period of time. We will keep on digging until we find a rock, and then we stop. You see, the builder's concern was not how deep they have to go. Their concern is not how long it's going to take. Their concern is not how much it's going to cost. Their concern is not how nice it's going to look. The one and only concern in laying a foundation is finding a rock and then stop. Why? Because any building that is not built on a rock is not secure and it's not safe. And I have never forgotten this several years ago, and I thought how spiritual and how biblical this is. For the Bible tells us the same thing about the church of Jesus Christ. It is built on Jesus, the rock. That the church of Jesus Christ has to be founded on Jesus, the rock. That the church of Jesus Christ had to be anchored in Jesus, the rock. Once the foundation is secure, the building is safe. And that is why the Apostle Peter calls Jesus the living stone. God appointed his Son, the Lord Jesus Christ, to be the only foundation stone for his church, the only rock on which the church is built, the only living stone on which people can place their faith and their hope, the only sure and secure way for salvation. And that is why 700 years before Jesus was born, the prophet Isaiah in 28:16 said, see, I lay in Zion a tested stone, a precious stone for sure foundation. The one who trusts in that stone, in that rock, will never be dismayed. And some translations said, never be ashamed. And by Zion, of course, the Lord means the church of Jesus Christ. The reason Jesus is called the cornerstone is because in biblical times, when they build a building, what we would call the foundation, they called the cornerstone. And the cornerstone upon which the entire building hinges, the power of the building, the strength of the building, the shape of the building, the size of the building, the design of the building, the cohesion of the building, the unity of the building, the symmetry of the building, everything is dependent on that cornerstone. If that cornerstone is right, the building is magnificent. If the cornerstone is wrong, sooner or later, and it may take time, sooner or later the building will collapse. Not only that, but the stones that go into making that building after the foundation has been laid, they are placed in relationship to the cornerstone. Every stone or every brick that goes into the building is placed in relationship to where the cornerstone is. And that's how the builders would talk. And that is where you and you and you come in. Now I want you to turn with me to 1 Peter chapter 2. Here's the most marvelous thing about this passage. Look at verse 4. He talks about the living stone, the Lord Jesus Christ. And then he goes into verse 5 and says, you who have come to Christ, you who have submitted to Christ's authority, you who have received him as Savior and Lord, you too are living stones. Some of you say, wait a minute, Michael, wait a minute. He just called Jesus the living stone, right? How can he call us living stones? Here, let me read it again. You also, like living stones, are being built into the spiritual house to be a holy priesthood. When you become a member in the body of Christ, when you come to Jesus Christ, here's what you're saying. You're saying, Lord, I surrender my rights and my privileges to be what I want to be. And now I want to be what you want me to be. That's what you have done when you joined the body of Christ. And that is why in the last message, I talked to you about the church as the bride of Christ, which the scripture talks about in several places. Just as the bride delights herself in the bridegroom, and just as the bride's joy comes from her surrendering to the bridegroom, her fulfillment comes from being one with the bridegroom. Here Peter says, you became living stones like Jesus. I want you to hear me right. This is of vital importance. Probably one of the most important messages that you will hear about your place if you know Jesus. Listen carefully. God, in his wisdom, chose to build a spiritual house we call the church. He could have just laid the foundation, Jesus Christ, and left it there. But he didn't. You know why? You know why? How else would the world come to know the foundation? How can the world be invited to come to the foundation? How can the world see and understand the importance and the impact of the foundation? How can the world be reminded of the vital necessity of the foundation, not only from this life, but for eternity? So God, in his wisdom, decided that on the foundation, Jesus Christ, that he will establish, that he will build a building, a spiritual building. Why? So that the world may be attracted to the foundation. So that the world may come to know about the foundation. So that the building may be a witness to the power of the foundation. So that the building may stand as a testimony to the power of the foundation. And here's Peter, what Peter's saying. He said, each member is a living stone built into a spiritual house. Jesus Christ himself is the foundation of the building. Each member is a living stone, not as isolated believers scattered everywhere, doing their things, lone rangers, no. Not as scattered stone all over the place, no. Not even as group of individual stones just piled up willy-nilly and so close in proximity. No, Peter is not saying that. He is saying that for the believer, it is not enough to just go around and say, you know, I am saved and sanctified. Isn't that God good? I'm not saying you shouldn't say that, but I'm saying it's not enough. Listen to me. Believers are to be connected with each other. They are to be connected with other believers in caring, in responsibility, in ministry, in love, and in witnessing. Peter said, you are being built as living stones on top of the foundation, which is the living stone. You're the spiritual house. Some would say, well, I gave myself to Jesus, but not to the church. But why? Why? Oh, because I can be a Christian without it. All right, let me ask you this. How can you be a fulfilled Christian when you are in disobedience? What is a brick made for? What is a stone made for? The purpose for which it's made is to be in a building. And that's what Peter's saying here. Imagine a brick that couldn't speak, and every time the builder tried to grab that brick, and the brick says, "Don't touch me! Don't touch me!" Well, you know, there are Christians like that. Now, hear me right, please. If you are a Rolling Stone Christian, you are not fulfilling God's purpose in your life. Did you hear that? I want to repeat that. I like that. If you are a Rolling Stone Christian, you are not fulfilling God's purpose for your life. It is by being built in the church that you become effective in service, that you become effective in witnessing, that you become effective in ministering, that you become effective in doing God's work. I love it when somebody comes and says, "I want to go across the world to tell people about Jesus Christ." I say, "Have you gone across the street yet?" In fact, I want to tell you something. The Apostle Paul tells the Corinthians in 1 Corinthians, particularly in chapter 14, he said the non-believers would experience genuine conversion to Christ. How? Not when they go on attending a Christian entertainment center. Not when they are treated like celebrities. Not when they are told to feel as comfortable as they want, just the way they are. No. He said they're going to walk into the church and they will be overwhelmed by the presence of God in the way God's children are worshiping God and honoring God and praising God and surrendering to God. And at that moment, they will fall on their faces and they will come to Jesus and they will say, "Jesus is Lord." That's what he said. Please hear me right. When the church is made up of living stones connected together, when the church is made up of people who are living the gospel, people who are living as distinct people, who are living as a holy community, who are living as loving and caring people, only then would an unbeliever come and fall on his or her face and recognize and turn to the Lord Jesus Christ. Look at verse 5 again. 1 Peter 2, verse 5. You also, like stones, are being built into a spiritual house to be what? Prickly individuals? To be what? Independent individuals. To be what? Separated individuals? No. To be a holy priesthood. Did you get that? A holy priesthood, offering spiritual sacrifice acceptable to God through Jesus Christ. Did you know that the New Testament teaches that every believer in Jesus Christ is a priest? Did you know that? Yes. Oh, it might be news to some of you, but that's all right. That's okay. That's what the Bible teaches. Every person who comes to Jesus Christ, receive him as the only Savior of their life and the Lord of their life, becomes a priest. Immediately becomes a priest. What are the priests supposed to do in the Old Testament? The priests in the Old Testament were supposed to reflect the holiness of God. The priest represented God before people. The priest constantly offered sacrifice of prayer and praise and thanksgiving. And I want to make you a promise today. If you are able to grasp the importance and the seriousness of your priesthood to God, you will never, never, never see yourself as an average Christian. Ever. Ever. You'll never see yourself as an average Christian. I hate the word average anyway. You'll never be an average Christian. Let me explain this to you. In the Old Testament, priests were chosen by God to do what? To represent the people before God, and God to the people. But not only that, the priests were invited to come to God and to have access to God. Not everybody had that. Not only that, but the priests were set apart for the service of God. Not only that, but the priests were anointed with oil, which is a symbol of the fullness of the Holy Spirit. They, in other words, very, very, very privileged group of people. They were just not the humdrum. They were not the hoi polloi. They were privileged people. And Peter is telling us here, that's who you are in Christ in the New Testament. You are a very privileged person. Listen to me. The reason we don't take our calling seriously, the reason we don't understand our priesthood in relationship to God seriously, either we forget or we refuse to focus on the fact that we are called by God to be the priests in the New Testament. You take everything that was said about priests in the Old Testament and you apply it to yourself as a believer, and that's who you are in Christ. Every one of us who know Jesus. Every one of us. Listen. If you just focus on that privilege of priesthood, if you just take a few moments every day, start your day focusing, I'm a priest. I'm a privileged. Yeah, the Levites who were priests, they never forgot. Of course, there were periods of time when there was backsliding. Whole nation was backsliding and the priests were terrible. And that's why Ezekiel condemns them feeding themselves and not the flock of God. But generally speaking, the priests in the Old Testament were people who are so conscious of the fact that they were chosen by God, that they were called by God, that they're given special privileges by God. And if you focus on that privilege, you would be totally focused on holiness and righteous living. I promise you that. You would not be struggling in all this area and that area. You would be totally focused on serving without counting the cost. You would be totally focused on committing yourselves totally, wholly, completely without reservation. If you just understand that you are a priest, you belong to a priesthood, a special group of people that Jesus have privileged. You see, in the Old Testament, the priests took their calling and their privilege very, very, very seriously. And Peter's saying, you need to do exactly the same. You need to do exactly the same with your call to the priesthood of all believers. You are a priest. You are a priest, whether you're a boy or a girl, man or woman. You are a priest if you know Jesus. Living stones linked together, linked with each other, and to the living stone. But he said more than that. And this is why I'm telling you, this is one of the most delightful passages. You can spend your life just memorizing it, reading it, and you'll never get the depth of it. Verse 9, look at verse 9. He said more than that. He said, you priests? Oh, man, this is incredible. Priests? Just all the privileges and the responsibilities that were given to the Old Testament priests? Yep, but he said, no, no. In the New Testament, there is more. You got a little added bonus here that the Old Testament priests did not have. Can you imagine that? That you and I, who are in Christ, have extra privilege that the Old Testament priest who stood there in the temple did not have. Verse 9, he said, you are royal priesthood. He's not just any old priest. You're a royal priest. What does that mean? It means that you're not only related to God by redemption and calling, but you're also related to God by adoption. So you're not just a priest, but you are the child of the king. He's your daddy. You are the sons and the daughters of the royal blood of your father, the King of Kings and the Lord of Lords. And the reason many Christians don't take their role as intercessors, as the priests did of old, is because they don't understand the importance that God places on that priesthood. God in his wisdom said that he is going to respond to the intercession of the priests. I am convinced that there are unclaimed blessings, that there are unclaimed promises, there are many unanswered prayers. And simply because we, the spiritual royal priests, have failed to understand the practice of our priestly intercession and the responsibility and the authority that God has placed in us. Now, I believe God is calling us at this very moment in history is to be the church of Jesus Christ. It's designed so that we, in obedience, become the living stones. And we will receive all of the blessings that God has for us and the blessings that will bless the kingdom through us. I know in my own life, I know that for a fact. I know that my true blessing, my genuine blessing come when the kingdom and Jesus' glory and His name is above all else in my life.
1: Thank you for joining Dr. Michael Youssef for another life-changing episode in his I Belong series right here on Leading the Way. And we hope that Dr. Youssef's words have encouraged you to align with the cornerstone of the church, meaning with the living stone, Jesus Christ, who along with an active, Spirit-led faith guides and offers strength and courage through even your most difficult seasons.
2: I grew up in a very traumatic living situation. I was sexually abused. I was very terrified of pretty much everything, and I didn't trust anyone. And I had a great desire to be loved. My heart craved love. As I look back, I can tell that there were many instances where the Lord was beckoning for me to draw near to Him. Sometimes I would just walk by a church, and I felt like the church was calling me to come inside. One day I was at home and the Lord impressed in my spirit that He was real. And I decided to ask the Lord to come into my heart and save me. And I was baptized. As I grew in my Christian faith, I entered a phase in my life where it was very confusing. It was during that time of crisis that I started listening to Dr. Michael Youssef's teachings, which I found were very uncompromising, and that really drew me. The Lord was showing me that I needed to hold fast to His word and that He could be trusted as a sure foundation. And Dr. Youssef preaches the uncompromising truth, the word of God.
0: Though your sins are like scarlet, they shall be white as snow. That's our God.
2: By listening to Dr. Michael Youssef, my faith began to grow. As the Lord says, faith cometh by hearing, and hearing by the word of God. And when I found out that Dr. Youssef and the rest of the team were coming to DC, I was so excited. I just knew that I had to be there to hear Dr. Youssef proclaim the gospel and to be in prayer along with my brothers and sisters in Christ. It was such an amazing event. In addition to Awake America, I am so excited about the navigators. There are people all over the world who can access these navigators and hear the gospel being proclaimed in their own native language. That is just so awesome. The Lord used Leading the Way with Dr. Michael Youssef in my life to help me greatly. Now, the way that the Lord is using me, He's just constantly connecting me with people and giving me a burden for people so that I can pray for them and share the good news of the gospel. You can trust the Lord. He loves you. His word is true.
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2: Welcome to Metropolitan Baptist Tabernacle. We're more than a church. We are family.

My grandmother always said, when somebody does something good for you, be sure to tell them thank you. Turn me down some. Thank you, Lord. Sing with me, church, this morning.

Lord, won't you stand as we prepare for the word this morning? You've been so good. You've been so, so good. Don't you believe that this morning? Has he been good to you?

Acts chapter 1, the book of the Acts of the Apostles, chapter 1. Observe with me just one verse, which will be verse 8. Acts chapter 1, verse number 8. As we celebrate Pentecost Sunday, observing the coming and the empowering of the Holy Ghost. Acts chapter 1, verse 8 is what we want to lift up. I want to take this moment to acknowledge one of our longtime members who has since relocated. Him and his son are here. That's in the person of Deacon Howard Johnson and his son, Brother Howard Johnson Jr. Amen. Come on, give God praise for them. We thank God for them being present with us today. Father, it's thy word that gives light. It's thy word that gives life. It's thy word that convinces and convicts. And so in these next few preaching and teaching moments, give your servant strength to share and preach thy holy and righteous word. Father, give me the words to say. Help me to preach not what I want to say and not what we want to hear, but God, give us a word that you want us to know and that you want us to live by. God, do what you do best and meet us at our point of need, and we'll be mindful and thankful to give your name all of the praise, all of the honor, all of the glory, because it belongs to you. In Jesus' name, amen. Acts chapter 1, verse 8. This is what you'll hear from the New Living Translation. Acts chapter 1, verse 8. But you will receive power when the Holy Spirit comes upon you, and you will be my witnesses, telling people about me everywhere. Somebody shout everywhere. In Jerusalem, throughout Judea, in Samaria, and to the ends of the world. I want to preach from the subject this morning. I'm a witness. You may be seated. I am a witness. Just touch somebody next to you and say, I am a witness. It's good for us to shout on Pentecost Sunday. It's wonderful for us to speak in unknown languages and tongues on Pentecost Sunday. But Pentecost did not just happen when the Holy Spirit came. Pentecost dates itself all the way back to Leviticus, even in the Old Testament. Pentecost, or that prefix, pente, means 50. Pentecost, we find in the Old Testament, was a celebration of 50. 50 days after the Passover festival. It is known as the Day of the First Fruits. In Jewish culture, Pentecost was celebrated not only as the fact of it was 50 days after the Passover feast or festival, but it was celebrated because it was 50 days after the Passover in which Moses received the Ten Commandments or the law from God. This is significant in Jewish culture because in the Old Testament, we have what we call the law. And in the law is what you had to live by and what you abided by in order to please God. In the Old Testament, there are over 600 and something Levitical laws that a person had to strictly keep in order to stand worthy before God. And the fact of the matter is, child of God, none of the Israelites, just like you and I, are perfect. And they could not keep up in upholding and enforcing all 600 and something of those Levitical laws. And so since God knew that his people could not keep up
with the laws and keep in line with the laws, God in his infinite wisdom made a way for us to still be able to live up to the standards of the law, that even when we broke the law, we would not be punished. You know what happens when you break a law? You run a stop sign, the police is right there, they catch you, you get pulled over, they write you a ticket. Why? Because you broke the law. And God, being a just God, being a God who is firm, being a God who's not sometimes he, being a God who is fair, had it set up that if you broke a law, you would be punished. And so it seems, and it is,

And your parents took you to the elders of the village, the elders of the tribe, and they found you guilty of your disobedience. Guess what? You could be stoned to death because you were a disobedient child. Forget going outside to the front yard to get a switch. You was going to be stoned to death because of your disobedience. And so God says, good, guess what? I'm not going to change the law. I'm still going to keep the law intact. But what I'm going to do instead is I'm going to send myself through the form of Jesus. Jesus, who is perfect. Jesus, who is God made manifested in the flesh. He lives out the law perfectly. Watch this. And then he dies for all of our sins. So that when we believe in Jesus and when we accept Jesus, it's as if we've lived out the law perfectly the whole time. If you come to Bible study, you'll know this word. It's called justification. It means that every time you mess up, God looks at you through the lens of Jesus, which means he sees your mess ups, but he also sees Jesus. Okay, some of y'all are gonna get that in a minute. He sees your flaws, but guess what? He looks and sees Jesus' blood. And Jesus' blood says, even though they jacked up, they messed up, they tore up, they inconsistent, they disobedient, they mouth is foul, they spirit is ugly, their attitude is nasty, I'm still covering them through my blood. So that you won't get punished for breaking the law, because Jesus already lived it out perfectly and died for your future mistakes. Which means since you accepted Jesus, you have accepted that you've lived out the fullness of the law, even though you are imperfect. That's why we're imperfect people who serve a perfect God. So Pentecost happened way before Acts chapter 1. In Acts chapter 2, that God, watch this church, has been working this thing out since before time. Here's the shout today. Guess what? God knows that you're imperfect. God knows that you're going to make mistakes. And so that's why this is the power of Pentecost, that God sends his spirit to indwell and empower you. So that you are able to make the choice between right and wrong. Because God did not send the Holy Ghost just for you to do what you wanted to do. God gives you a free will and a free choice to choose whether you're going to do right or wrong. But knowing that you're going to do wrong, God will still punish you in your wrong. You just won't die in your wrong. Y'all missed it. He'll punish you for doing wrong. He'll spank your behind for being wrong, but he won't send you to hell because you've accepted Jesus. So we see God working. Jesus does the work for us. And now we encounter the Holy Spirit. Acts chapter 1. I'm not going to hold you long. Acts chapter 1. Jesus is getting ready to leave this earth. It's 40 days. 40 days after his resurrection. 40 days. He's been seen amongst his disciples. 40 days. He's been seen by his boys. 40 days. He has shown himself to the believers. And Jesus, before he steps on a cloud and goes back to God the Father, tells his disciples, look, I told you that all of this was going to happen. I told you that I got to leave, because if I don't leave, the Holy Spirit will not come. So I've already done my job. I got to move out the way so that the Comforter can come. The disciples asked Jesus, well, at this time, will you restore Israel to its proper place? Meaning that the Israelites and the Jews had been under Roman captivity, Roman bondage. They had been living according to the rules of Roman, and they were looking for Jesus to make things right, to put them back on top. And Jesus says, that's none of your business. That's not your concern right now. He says it's the Father's concern. The Father is going to do his work when he's ready to do his work. But in the meantime, in between time, I need y'all to stay in this particular area. I need you to wait so the Holy Spirit can come. He says not many days from now, the Holy Spirit is going to come.

0: This is what Jesus says in Acts chapter 1 and 8. He says, listen, he says this. He says, look, you will receive power once the Holy Spirit comes upon you. Look at your neighbor and say, I've got the power. You've got the power. Number one, the Holy Spirit don't just make you shout and dance and speak in tongues. The Holy Spirit is direct power from God. Yeah, because watch this. We got folk that can speak in tongues but can't speak naturally. They'll speak in tongues but can't say hello. Y'all ain't gonna talk back to me. They speak in tongues but got nasty attitudes. Yeah, tongues, and many of us have been taught that tongues is evidence of us having the Holy Ghost. No! It's not the only evidence. Tongues are a gift that God provides to us to confirm that we have the Holy Spirit. But guess what? If I love my enemy, I've got the Holy Spirit. If I'm able to get up and go to work every day and pay my bills on time, I've got the Holy Spirit. If I'm able to have a spirit of discernment and use wisdom and knowledge, I've got the Holy Spirit. Here, let me get on some of y'all roll. If I'm able to restrain myself and not kick you in your chest or knock you upside your head when you deserve it, I've got the Holy Spirit. Yeah, this is Holy Spirit. I know we thank God for the experience of the laying on of hands. We thank God for the witnessing of the Spirit through speaking in tongues. But the Holy Spirit does more than that. The Holy Spirit is a keeper. You listen. Sometimes you don't know how you got through some situations, how you got through some storms in your life, how you got through some sickness. It was the Holy Ghost. You don't know the moments where you wanted to go off on the deep end, where you wanted to just walk out and just throw it all away. Just throw up your hands and say, whatever, I don't care. It was the Holy Spirit that kept you. Is there anybody in here that can thank and praise God for the power? Power of the Holy Ghost.
1: That's what it is.
0: Holy Ghost. Yeah. Had some friends of mine tell me, Murphy, why you ain't put out a flyer for Pentecost Sunday? To celebrate Pentecost Sunday. Why you ain't tell your church to wear all white or all red? I said, at Metropolitan, every Sunday is Pentecost Sunday. We ain't got to just wait for one day to invite him in. He's already on the inside of us. And here's the shout. You ain't got to come to church to have the Holy Ghost, because the Holy Ghost is on the inside of you. That's the reason why Jesus said, I had to move out the way so the Holy Spirit can come up on the inside of you, so that you have no excuse not to treat your neighbor right, not to raise your children, not to be who God wants you to be, because he gives you his Spirit to empower you to do so.
1: Yes, sir.
0: Folk will... Yeah, you can manufacture tongues. But if your heart ain't right. Paul reminds us of this. See, this is why y'all need to come to Bible study. I promise. Listen, we got 3 more weeks of Bible study left, but next fall, I better see everybody in Bible study. I don't want to preach to no ignorant church. Here, this is what you need to understand. This is what you got to understand about the power of tongues. There's a difference between a gift and a manifestation of God's Holy Spirit. See, I can have the Holy Ghost and I have the gift of tongues. But I can't have the gift of tongues and I have the Holy Ghost. Y'all ain't gonna help me preach. Because Paul reminds us, can I just do Bible study? I'll just forget these little notes. Can I just do Bible study? Paul tells us in 1 Corinthians 12 that if you can speak in tongues of men and angels, but you don't have charity or you don't have love, it's nothing at all. And while we worried about putting our hands on and bumping and shouting and we ain't got no love, that don't make no sense. Because the Holy Spirit deals with your heart. The Holy Spirit deals with your mind. The Holy Spirit will go into your soul, go into your heart, and fix that brokenness. It fixes up that bitterness. It helps you to focus and see who God is. The Holy Spirit is here to empower us. That's what happened. Jesus, the first thing he says in Acts 1, he says, I need y'all to wait here. In other words, Jesus says, you got to follow instruction. And part of the problem is many of us don't follow instruction. He says, I need you to wait. He says, I need you to wait for the Comforter. So that when the Holy Spirit comes upon you, he says, then watch this. Once the Holy Spirit gets activated in you, you will become my witnesses. He does not say speak in tongues. He does not say dance. He does not say be in church all night long trying to tarry for the Holy Ghost. He says, no, you're going to be my witnesses. Because what sense does it make for me to speak in unknown languages and people who are hearing it don't know who God is? Look at your neighbor and say, that's just Bible. That's just Bible. So he says, you'll be my witnesses. The first place he says is you'll be my witnesses in Jerusalem. Jerusalem is meant to be what you call your locality or your local place. It's your immediate sphere. In other words, Jesus says the first place when you got the Holy Ghost, the first place you ought to be a witness is in your own house. Is in your own house. Because see, some of us are praying for folk in our house to get saved. But while we're praying for them to get saved, we're not living like we saved as a witness in front of them. Amen, lights. He says, you, watch this, the Holy Spirit gives you influence within your own house. And it's important for us to understand that when we allow the Holy Ghost to enter into our homes and into our own personal lives, then what we do from there affects the rest of the world. That's why he says, first, you'll be my witnesses in Jerusalem. Now, this is what you got to understand. If you do a true study of this, if you do a true study of each region that Jesus tells them to be a witness in, watch this. Being a witness in those areas were not always the easiest thing. Ooh. I'm speaking to some of y'all today. Because you may be thinking, it's going to be hard and difficult to be an influence of the Holy Spirit. Watch this. In a place that people know every single thing about me. You may be saying, who am I to be an influence for in front of folk and two people who know all my dirty secrets, who know all of my flaws? Watch this. Who know what buttons to push and what my weaknesses are? Here it is. Can I tell you? Moses had that same issue. Moses tells God, how am I supposed to go and save or tell my people or tell Pharaoh to let my people go? I done grew up in Pharaoh's house. I murdered one of his soldiers. I ran away as a convict on the run. Didn't even face trial. And then for years, I grew up in the house of a man who had my blood kinfolk in slavery. Moses says, I'm in a compromising position, God. So who am I to go and be your witness? You know what God tells him? He says, tell them I am that I am. Hey, you want to know the shout about that? Is that, listen, don't worry about what people may think about your past and who you used to be to them. Because you're too busy focused on your future and Christ. And all you got to do is be able to control what happens from now until then so that you're an effective witness to them. Don't allow Negroes or Negras or Negets to hold you hostage to what you used to be and how you used to act and how you used to process and how you used to function. Because the Bible says that you are now a new creature. You are are a new creation. Old things have passed, and behold, now things are new. So if they can't accept you for your new, then they need to be gone anyways. But still be a witness. So Jerusalem, for the disciples, was a dangerous place because Jerusalem is where they killed Jesus. That's where they saw their master and their Lord killed. And God is saying to us, he gives us power through the Holy Spirit to go into the places where we are fearful. The Holy Spirit boldens you to be able, watch this, here it is. The Holy Spirit emboldens you to go back to places where trauma was at. Where you experienced some of your worst traumas in life. The Holy Ghost will give you strength, watch this, by way of a therapist, for you to visit those places and become healed in those places so you can live your life better. Y'all, I don't know who I'm talking to in here, but some of us need to be healed from some things that happened to us in the past. And God is saying, stop using what happened as an excuse. God has given you the power to be free. God has given you the power to be strong, and you're better than what you are. All you need is some healing to take place. He says, Jerusalem, that's your immediate place. Then he says, you'll be my witnesses, watch this, in Judea, which is an extended region. That's outside of your personal scope. Judea is a place, watch this, where you have extended family, co-workers, neighbors, and associates. Jesus tells them, I need you to be effective witnesses by way of the Holy Spirit, watch this, in places where most of the time you'll get rejected. Because some of y'all may be saying, well, Pastor, you know, about 2 months ago, I was up at Rube's with him. And now you expecting me to talk about Jesus to them? Yes. Because the same Jesus that kept you from getting shot, the same Jesus that kept you from not getting hit by a car in that busy intersection, Bob. Y'all, okay, y'all going, all right, so I guess, I mean, I don't know nothing about the place. I just used to go get my head shaved at the barber shop, so I know about some things that I'm talking about. You watch this. See, you cannot allow folks' opinions to shut you up from sharing truth with them that can save their life. And you got to live by the phrase, I once was, but now I am. And guess what? Sometimes you got to tell him, and he's still working on me. Y'all ain't going to talk back to me. I need some witnesses here that'll testify. I'm trying to do the very best that I can to live for God. I don't get it perfect. I don't have it right all the time. But guess what? I am doing my best. And all God asks of us is for us to give him our best. God does not want perfection. He wants availability. And the best way that you become available to God is if you ask the Holy Spirit to work in you and through you. So Judea in the Bible symbolizes a place where Jesus's ministry was rejected. Guess what? So what they say no to you? They said no to Jesus. Look at your neighbor and say, I'm in good company. I'm in good company. Because some of us, we get so pressed about people rejecting the message of Christ that we're trying to give to them and live out before them. You can't sweat that. You just live a life that is pleasing to him, and the Holy Spirit does the rest. He says, be my witnesses. Watch this. In Jerusalem and Judea. Then he says, now you got to go to Samaria. My Bible readers know that Samaria is a place, according to the Jews, a nasty, horrible place. Because Samaritans were known as half-breeds. This is a place where the Jews experienced racism, extreme prejudice. I'm going to say it again. This is a place where the Jews were recipients of racism and extreme prejudice. I'm going to say it again. Maybe y'all will get it. Maybe you'll come to 2026 and understand. This is a place where they were recipients of racism and extreme prejudice. This was a place where intermingling was not supposed to happen, but it did. And if you were a half-breed, meaning if you were part Jew and part Samaritan, or part Jew and part something else, you were considered filthy. You were considered not even a full human being. But yet, he says, you got to be my witness. Lord have mercy. Church, I struggle with this to this day. Can I be honest? I'm going to be honest because I don't want to get struck down in the pulpit. Anyways, here it is, church. You will sometimes struggle with the Spirit pushing you to witness. Watch this. To those who are difficult and divided. But you got to remember, church, it's not you doing the work. It's the Spirit doing the work. Which means, watch this, we can come to the conclusion that the Holy Spirit empowers us, right, to do things that we may not necessarily always want to do. To forgive those who we believe should not be forgiven. Woo! But guess what? God looked at us at one point, and he had to determine if he was going to forgive us. And that same unforgiveness that you harnessed in for somebody else, God didn't hold back on you in forgiving you. I know I'm going to get two amens on that. It's all right. I'm going to move on. I know y'all getting ready to prep for tomorrow and all that good stuff. Okay. He says, you got to go be a witness. Watch this. I empower you to be a witness in difficult and divided places. And then he says, also, you got to be witnesses for me to the uttermost. That means everywhere that I ain't listed. In other words, everywhere you go, the Holy Spirit empowers you to be God's witness at any moment, at any given chance. In other words, the uttermost to the Jews was those who were Gentiles and to the rest of the world. Meaning that even in the face of those who oppose you, you still got to show that God is good. You want to know one of the best ways you can get back at your enemy? Is to show them that God is good. Here, can I give you an example? They did you bold, they did you wrong. And I know that they really deserve all of what you have planned in your ill and crazy mind.
1: Deserve it.
0: But the best way to get back at your enemy is to put them in the hands of the Lord. Because God will use promotion. Watch this. God will do some things to your enemy that will have them up at night thinking about how they did you wrong, having them look over their shoulder, and will make them call you and apologize. And watch this. You got so much Holy Spirit that you don't forgot what they even did. You don't forgot what the offense was, or you even beyond all that. All I'm trying to tell you is that when you trust the Holy Spirit and trust the work of God in your life, he will make things right. Yeah. Yes, that's why I'm not worried about enemies. Enemies that I know of and enemies that I don't know of. Because as long as I'm connected to God, that's on you. That's your fault that you don't like me. That's your fault that you want to go. That's between you and God. It ain't between you and me. I ain't sweating nothing. Because all I'm going to do is just put you in the hands of the Lord. He says, watch this. You'll be my witnesses in Jerusalem and Judea and Samaria and the uttermost parts of the world. Watch this. And here is what we see in Acts chapter 2, and I'm closing. They're all on one accord in the upper room. 120 folks in one room on one accord. And the Bible says 10 days after Jesus gets and goes back to heaven, the Holy Spirit comes in like a mighty rushing wind. Here it is. That wind is symbolic of the Holy Spirit. All through the Old Testament, the Holy Spirit moved as wind. Here's your Bible study nugget. See, in the Old Testament, God's Spirit, it dwelt among people. Meaning, Keith, get up. Banks, get up. That God's Spirit, you go right here. You come right here. That when it was time, when God deemed it to be time, God's Spirit would come and dwell with you. He would be your protection. He would be your covering. He would block out some things. Right? That's in the Old Testament. The New Testament comes, the Holy Spirit now indwells. The Bible says in Acts 2 that tongues laid upon them as coals or tongues of fire. Meaning that that fire was symbolic. Wasn't actual fire. The fire was symbolic, watch this, of the cleansing of their hearts so that the Spirit could use them. Because watch this, God is not going to dwell in anything that's improper, nasty, or dirty. So the fire, because watch this, what does fire do? Fire purifies. Fire, what? Cleans and cleanses. And so the Bible says the symbolism, the wind, the dwelling of the Holy Spirit falls upon them. As tongues of fire, they began speaking in tongues. Watch this. They're speaking in different native tongues. They're not speaking in what we call a heavenly language when you're talking strictly to God. No, these tongues in Acts chapter 2 are tongues of the fact that if there was a Chinese person is speaking Ebonics, and the black person is speaking Chinese. It was almost as if it was a language swap. To show them the evidence of the Spirit that God, watch this, can make you communicate to things and people, even in languages that you don't know. Because remember, the main purpose of the Holy Spirit is to what? For them what? To be witnesses to people, watch this, who don't look like them. Who are their enemies, who don't act like them. And you sometimes have to speak other people's language in order for God to be able to get to them. So back to the Old Testament. Old Testament, the Holy Spirit hovers and moves. It dwells with men and women. Because if you ever remember, there's lots of times when Saul had a foul spirit on him. This is why I pray for my musicians and our music department. When Saul had a foul spirit on him, he would call in David, who was a skilled musician, and the Holy Spirit would fall upon David to play that foul spirit out of Saul. And then once David was done, the spirit would go back to God. Now in the New Testament in Acts chapter 2, God says, no longer does my spirit have to dwell around you or move upon you. I'm going to put my spirit in you. Amen. So at certain moments, you ain't got to wait for my spirit to drop. It's already on the inside of you. That's why some of y'all, when you walk into different atmospheres at your job, in your home, things change. People get mad. Demons start showing themselves up because the Holy Spirit has walked in the building. Look at your neighbor and say, neighbor, I'm a witness. I'm done. That's it. That's all I got. The Holy Spirit is here to help witness to a world. Watch this. But yeah, I was at Rube's last night, but guess what? I'm here this morning because I know that I'm better than what I used to be. Y'all ain't gonna talk back to me. Let's just be real. The Holy Spirit works in us. It's a consistent work, and all you gotta do is just ask God to work in you. The evidence is not just in tongues, but if I can love my neighbor, if I can treat people how I want to be treated. Watch this. If I don't have the same politics as somebody, but yet we're united, the fact that Jesus lived, that Jesus died, that he got up again and he's coming back for me. That's what the Holy Spirit is about. So some of us need to check if we really do got the Holy Spirit. I said some of us. Because guess what? Church attendance don't equate to the Holy Ghost. Demons come to church too. Devils are in the pews too. Yeah, demons can be in the presence of God. If you don't believe me, here's another Bible study moment. Ask Job. The story of Job, the way that God was able to release Satan to do what he wanted to do with Job is because the Bible says that Satan was running to and fro, seeking who he could get. Oh, can't get him because they covered by the blood. Can't get her because she covered by the spirit. Can't get him because he's covered by the blood. Can't get her because she covered by the spirit. The Satan, that's all he does. He just bounces. He just bounces and runs. He goes from place to place. Watch this. Until he finds somebody that ain't made themselves available to the Spirit, that don't have the Holy Ghost. And that one little demon will tag team with him. And now there's two little demons running around trying to attack everything. Y'all ain't gonna help me preach up in here. The door to church is open. Because I could talk about this all day. I'm going to come back next week. Because we really have to get away from the belief that it's just about tongues and dancing. That's just about celebration. It's not just that. Some of y'all have been through hell and back. And the reason why you don't smell like smoke is because the Holy Ghost kept you. Thank you. Some of y'all done lost loved ones. Things have happened to you in your life that you should have lost your mind. But the Holy Ghost. That bitterness, you need to release it so that the Holy Ghost can move in your life. That pain, that hurt, that trauma, the Spirit wants you to deal with it so you can be made whole. But it's only by power of the Holy Ghost. We thank God for the gifts of speaking in tongues, but guess what? There's other gifts. He's given gifts to those to speak in heavenly languages, but he's also given gifts to those to interpret those tongues. He's given gifts to those to sing and exhort. He's given those gifts to preach and to teach. Don't identify the gift or the witness of the gift with you having the totality of the Spirit. Because there are some who have gifts, but no Spirit. So I want you to experience and have the Holy Spirit today. And here's the thing. I ain't got to lay hands on you for you to get the Holy Ghost. All you got to do is invite him in. That's it. You just ask God and say, God, I invite you into my space. Everything that is messed up, everything that is imperfect, everything that is not of you, burn it up and take it out of me so that I can be all that you want me to be. The Holy Ghost transforms us from the inside out. It makes us better each day. But you got to ask him to come into your life. And the very first step is by inviting Jesus into your life. The Bible says that if you confess the Lord Jesus Christ with your mouth and believe within your heart that God raised him from the dead, that at that moment you are saved. For it's with your mouth you make confession unto salvation, and it's with your heart you believe unto it. The Bible also teaches us and tells us that God is faithful and just to forgive you of all of your sins and cleanse you from all unrighteousness. But you have to give him your yes today. The Holy Spirit is gentle. The Holy Spirit is sweet. He just don't come barging in. You got to invite him in. And when you invite him in, he'll do so much more for you than you could ever think, dream, or imagine. So if that's you today, you want to become a part of the family of Christ, if you want to be saved today and to receive the power of the Holy Ghost in your life, the Holy Ghost that helps you to walk right, the Holy Ghost that helps you to change your thought processes and your mindsets, this invitation is for you. Won't you come? Won't you come? Is there one today who's willing to come? Is there one? Even if you're watching us online in the virtual space and you want to be saved today, type in the comments, Jesus is for me. Jesus is for me. Come on, clap your hands for these who are coming. Maybe you already accepted Jesus Christ. You already confessed him as Lord and Savior in your life. But you're looking for a new church home, looking for a place to work out your soul salvation. Maybe at one point Metropolitan was your church home, and you want to come on back home. We invite you. This invitation is for you. We want you to come. If that's you today, we want you to come. Even if you're online, type in the comments, Jesus is for me. Type in the comments, Jesus is for me.

0: come on and give God praise for these who have come. Metropolitan family, you may be seated. Sister Clerk.
1: Good afternoon, church family, Pastor Murphy. Today we have Laverne Locke, we have Alvin Locke, and Teresa Stevens Locke, all coming for Christian Experience.
0: Come on, let's give God praise for the Locks. We've been seeing you for quite some time now. And we see that the Lord has moved upon your hearts to make Metropolitan your church home. And we're excited about it. Do you all still believe that Jesus Christ is Lord and Savior in your life? You believe that he lived, that he died, that God raised him from the dead, and that one day God's going to send him back for us? And it is your intention to become partners and members with us here at Metropolitan. Welcome to the family. So I'm going to give you these instructions. You all have a seat on the first row. Sister Stephanie is going to grab you guys at the conclusion of service. She's going to take you to our junior church and get you guys' information so that we can get your information on file. Come on, won't you stretch your hands towards this family? Stretch your hands towards Sister Barbara. God, we say thank you. Thank you that you still work miracles. Thank you that you're still a God who sees us through obstacles and situations. And so, Lord, I pray that as my sister struggles with health challenges, I pray that you will help her to keep her heart and her mind stayed on you. I pray, God, that you will lift her up on every leaning side. I pray that your healing power will streamline itself through her entire body. That you will touch her from the sole of her head down to the crowns of her feet, or the crown of her head to the soles of her feet, Father. I pray that by your divine power, you will move upon her, God, that you will give her the strength that she needs when it's needed. Lord, I pray for her support system, that you will wrap your loving arms around her by way of support of her family. I pray, God, even for those who are not around, those who are not doing what they're supposed to do, God, that you will convict their hearts and their minds to stick and stand by her and to give her the strength that she needs. God, all that she has sacrificed for others, I pray, Lord, that you bring it to remembrance of their minds and that they will be with her in her tough seasons of life. So give her strength. Holy Spirit, continue to empower her and keep her encouraged. This is your child. I said, Lord, this is your child. This is your daughter who you've brought through so much. So, God, I pray that you continue to lift up her head and that she continues to see you through it all. And we ask it all in Jesus' name. And every heart says amen. It's going to be all right. Father, I pray that you touch Aaliyah today. God, strengthen her body. You know what's going on.
2: Yeah.
0: So give strength where it's needed. God, I pray that you remove all of her fears and doubts. Help her, God, that every time she looks into the eyes of her children, from the oldest to the youngest, that it will be a witness to your miraculous power that you have kept her for such a time as this. I pray, God, that you will touch her husband today, that you will give him strength as he does the best he can to stand by her side. God, I pray that you continue to unify them and draw them closer in you. Because, God, the devil doesn't like good, strong marriages. God, the devil likes to disrupt homes and houses. So, Father, don't let no disruption come in their homes and in their lives. But, God, raise up a standard that will fight and be strong for them and in them. In Jesus' name we pray. Amen. Amen. Come on, give God some praise this morning.
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4: Think back to your last birthday, or maybe even Christmas. You probably received a really thoughtful gift from someone who's special in your life, right? But what if instead of opening that gift and thanking them and using it, you just put it to the side? You didn't open it. Can you imagine? The gift giver probably would have their feelings hurt, right? Thank you. Thank you for joining International Bible teacher Dr. Michael Youssef for Leading the Way, because today he's talking about spiritual gifts. God calls Christians to open them and use them and enjoy them. But many Christians just ignore spiritual gifts, just set them aside. Here now is Dr. Michael Youssef to continue his challenging practical series called I Belong. Let's listen together to Leading the Way.
2: Some of you may have seen this commercial on television and is run by one of the mainline denominations. And it is designed, the commercial is designed to invite all people of all kinds to come to their churches. So far, so good. Church must always be welcoming of everybody. But then the commercial concludes by saying something to the effect that God is diversity and diversity is God. What's this all about? I mean, what is happening here? For the past 20 years or so, there has been a phenomenon that is sweeping through the older denominations in America. Namely, that the gospel of diversity of belief, now you must understand now, I'm not saying diversity of people, but diversity of belief has eclipsed the gospel of Jesus Christ. That the gospel of inclusiveness of all belief systems has superseded the gospel of Jesus Christ. What is happening today right across the board is there are many people in the professing church are confusing and twisting biblical concepts that are wonderful concepts to preach another gospel. Biblical concepts such as love and tolerance and diversity are twisted and tortured to mean something very different from what the Bible intends to mean by them. The Bible has a word for that. It is called idolatry. That's what the Bible calls it from cover to cover. And you and I need to be aware of it. Listen to me. The greatest challenge that believers in the 21st century are facing, not atheism, not agnosticism, not out and out unbelief, for we know exactly where those folks stand, and our job is to love them and care for them and show them the Christ in our lives. But the real challenge for the 21st century believer is the false belief system that has crept into the churches. False belief systems that have impacted many a pulpit today. False belief systems that have invaded many a former Christian institutions today. A false belief system that promoted by many a preacher today. False belief system that is so appealing to our emotions, that are so appealing to our feelings, that it is spreading like wildfire even among those who love the Lord and know the Lord but are not discerning. Take the word diversity, for example. Now, when the Bible speaks about diversity in the church, the Bible means diversity of gifts. We all have diversity of gifts. This is of vital importance, not only that to know and discover, but also to use your gift in its diversity. But what false belief system says? Listen to me. Here's what false belief system says. False belief system twists the meaning that was intended in the Bible and says diversity means that it doesn't matter what you believe. Diversity means, according to the false belief system, that it doesn't matter in whom you believe. Diversity to them means that it doesn't matter how you live. Diversity to them says that it doesn't matter what kind of a God you worship. All is welcome. Sure. all is welcome to come to the church to hear the gospel message so that they can be convicted of their sin, repent, and receive the forgiveness from the hand of God and become born again men and women of God, boys and girls. But what the false belief system says, no, you can come and you stay in your unbelief. You can come and become a member of the church in whatever belief that you bring with you. You say, how come? They say, Paul said, see, it's right here in the Bible. Diversity is a good thing. Well, does that really the Bible say that? Is that what the Bible really said? No, and a million no's. Absolutely not. False belief system takes a biblical concept and turns it into idolatry. So I want you now to turn with me to see what the Bible really teaches about diversity. 1 Corinthians chapter 12. But look at verse 12. Here's what the Apostle Paul is saying. The body is a unit, though it is made up of many parts, and though all of its parts are many, they form one body, so it is with Christ. What is the Bible teaching here is the unity of the body of Christ. And that one of the most important facts of that unity is the diversity of gifts, not diversity of belief systems, not diversity of thinking what you want, not diversity of gods, not diversity of religions, not diversity of convictions, no. In fact, if the church has diversity of belief, please listen to me. If the church has diversity of belief, that church cannot be called the Church of Jesus Christ. Why? Because diversity of belief will divide the church, not unite it. Diversity of belief will destroy the church, not build it up. Diversity of belief brings discord rather than harmony. Diversity of belief will lead to self-serving, not self-giving. And that is why, in the last message, I focused on Peter's imagery of the spiritual building. And Jesus Christ himself is the living stones, and all the members are living stones in that building. And if the building that is built without Jesus being the cornerstone, without Jesus being the living stone, that building will collapse sooner or later. And here Paul said that the church is like one single body of an individual. With Christ is the mind of that body. He's the brain, he's the mind, he's the will, where the seat of the will is. That's where Christ is, as far as the body is concerned. Though there might be 100 different parts in your body, your mind controls all of them. Your mind organizes and orchestrates this marvelous, complex instrument that we call a body. Well, just humor me for a minute. And suppose my right foot can talk to me and says, Michael, I'm going to go this way. And then my left foot says, no, I like to go this way. My mind says, no, don't do that. This is not good. Something's going to happen that you're not going to like. Or imagine that I go and I put my fork in the food and then guide it all the way to my ear. And the mind said, no, that's not where it goes. Or my hands get up in the morning and say, I am tired of being bare. I am jealous of these feet of yours who are wearing these shoes. Now this morning, I want to put shoes on, my hands. And you say, oh, Michael, this is ludicrous. And you know, if you say it's ludicrous, you got my point. The mind unites all of the different parts of the body. Why? So that it may operate in harmony. Just as we saw in the last message, that without the foundation, the cornerstone, the building collapses. And so here in this illustration of the body, that without the mind, the body would go berserk, would tear itself up. Without the mind, the spirit, and the will, the body would cease to be a healthy body. And that is why Paul said that in the church, That's one body, is one mind. And the mind must control the body. There's no choice. The mind has to be in charge of the body. That the mind has to be at the helm of the body. That the mind has to orchestrate this marvelous, complex instrument that we call the body. God created the human body to be this marvelous, complex, and yet it's unified in perfect harmony and in perfect interconnectedness. Verse 12 of 1 Corinthians 12, Paul is saying, just as the body cannot be called the body, when the head is severed, the body ceases to be the body, it becomes corpse. Oh, it might still have the structure, but it doesn't have life. And that is why the Bible tells us in 1 John chapter 5, verse 12, he who has the Son has life. And Jesus said in John 14, 19, because I live, you also live. And so far, far, far, far, far, far, far, far from diversity being diversity of belief, in the church, true diversity is the diversity of gifts. You have different gifts than the one I have, and vice versa. So, in the church life, when Christ, as we saw in the very first message, is the bridegroom of the bride, when Christ is the cornerstone of the spiritual building, when Christ is the mind of the body, the church not only be blessed, but will be a blessing to the world. But here's the problem. The problem arises when not all members of the body are using their gifts. That's the problem. That's the problem. And the problem in the Corinthian church that Paul was addressing was not an intellectual problem, it was a spiritual problem. He did not need to argue with them intellectually and try to convince them intellectually. No, no, no. He said, your problem is because you do not recognize the sovereignty of God in your lives. You have failed to recognize the sovereign gifts that the sovereign God has given you. That's what's their problem. And here's what the Bible teaches. Listen to me. That every born-again believer, everyone who surrendered their life to Jesus Christ as the Savior of the soul and the Lord of the life, whether you are 16 or 60, when you come to Jesus Christ and become born again, the sovereign God hands you a birthday present. Every one of you, a birthday present. You say, well, I didn't get one. Now you have one. You just don't know you got it. I'm going to help you today. So what is the problem in the church in Corinth? The problem in the church of Corinth was people were running around saying, oh, you know, I don't like my gift. I would rather have somebody else's gift. My gift is not important as his gift or her gift. My gift is ineffective. My gift is not needed in the body. And Paul is saying, you don't know what you're talking about. You are saying something far more serious than you can ever comprehend. You are saying, in a sense, you are shaking your fist at God. You are putting your finger in God's eye and saying, God, you don't know what you're doing. Listen to me. A Christian who does not have a ministry is a contradiction. A Christian who does not have a ministry is disobedient. A Christian who does not exercise his or her spiritual gift is basically saying, God, you don't have the right to use me the way you intended to use me. You know, I want to testify to you because, you know, some of you see me up here and say, what does he know? What does he understand? I got news for you. There was a period in my life when I refused to submit to the will of God in my life. I'm not proud of it, but I'm sharing it with you in order to encourage you. I refused to obey God's will in my life. I denied God's gift in my life, and I did not want to use God's gift in my life. And I was not only questioning God and God's authority over me, but I can tell you I became miserable among men. until I said, yes, Lord, did I begin to experience fulfillment and joy in ministry. And Paul is saying, as members of the one body, and Christ being the mind who's orchestrating all the members, he is the one, and he alone is the one to decide who is a hand and who is a toe and who's a mouth and who's an ear and who's a nose and who's a whatever. Each one is controlled by the mind and by the will of God. He gives it to you, he uses it. And to say anything less, you're insulting the heavenly God. Now let me plead with you. Do not despise your gift. Do not ignore your gift. Do not deny your gift. Do not sit back and wish that you had somebody else's gift. No, God has given you a gift, and that is specifically for you. Only you can do it. Only you can perform it. Nobody else can do it but you.

0: Are you ready to play Trivia Pursuit?
1: Yeah.
0: Good. Huh? Everybody loves a game. A few questions. One. Who taught Martin Luther his theology and encouraged him to translate the Bible? Number two. Who visited D.L. Moody in the shoe store where he worked and led him to the Lord? And D.L. Moody rocked two continents for Christ. Three. What's the name of Charles Spurgeon's wife who stood by him? And in the incredible suffering of depression that that great man of God had through the years and the many physical illnesses that he faced, without her strength, Spurgeon would not be in the history books today. What's her name? Who financed William Carey's first missionary journey to India, which ignited the whole modern missionary movement today, 200 years ago? Who helped Charles Wesley to be the composer of hymns that he was? Who refreshed the Apostle Paul in the dungeon when he was writing his last epistle? Who discipled George Mueller and snatched him as a young man out of dreadful, sinful lifestyle? I'm going to stop. That's enough. Now, if you got 50% of those questions, please raise your hand. Okay, 25%. 25%. Do you understand what I'm trying to tell you? Before you say, my gift of encouragement is not important, before you say, my gift of prayer is not important, before you say, my gift of giving is not important, before you say, my gift of service is not important, think of these people whom God used to change the church history, and the lives they've touched and the lives they've changed would have been written differently without these people, of whom you know maybe one or two. I want you to look again, chapter 12, 1 Corinthians, verse 18 and 19. Verse 18 says, but in fact, God has arranged the parts of the body. Who did? Every one of them, just as he wanted them to be. Not what you want, not what I want, as he wanted. Verse 19, and if there were all parts, or that is, suppose all arms or all legs or all ears, where would the body be? Listen, we can have the best organized church. We can have the best administered church. We can have the best oiled machine of a church. But if the Spirit of God is not guiding each member to use his or her gift in the church and outside of the church, we are nothing but mechanical robots. Listen, my friend, you can sit back and sulk and sour and say, well, I don't have this gift, or I don't have a big gift, I don't have a special gift. Or you can be obedient and say, I want to exercise my gift, whatever it may be. The sovereign God gave me a gift, at least one. Many of us have received more than one. I have a lot more to say, but I want to tell you this as I conclude. Back in 1985, I read that the U.S. has 768 ships, what comprise what they call the mothball navy. The mothball navy. Now, these vessels are anchored in harbors all around the country. They receive regular maintenance. The externals of these ships are constantly repainted periodically, and the hulls are continuously bombarded by electric impulses in order to retard the process of rust and corrosion. And the great humidifiers are going all the time, constantly running, in order to keep the moisture content at a very acceptable level. Of course, at the present time, they just sit. They can be ready at a short notice. Meanwhile, they just sit in the harbor. And I remember saying to myself, even back then, I thought, how many of God's people can truly be described as mothball Christians?

0: They're held together by the ministry and the support of others. When they don't attend church, somebody will call on them and then they start going to church again. If they're discouraged and want to give up, a Christian friend who encourages them and lifts them up. But they themselves do very little. They are snugly harbored in the church. They receive spiritual help from others, but they use very little of what God has given them. Get out of your mothball condition and become an active vessel for Jesus Christ. Can you imagine when the day comes and every single member is operative in the body? I literally can't imagine it, but I can see it with the eyes of faith. I have faith in God. And I believe that God, the Holy Spirit, is speaking to every one of you.
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0: When we taught the children the Shorter Catechism, had you asked a child, what is the purpose of your life? He or she would have told you within split seconds, it is to glorify God and enjoy Him forever. Today, many adults cannot give you such eloquent and high and lofty answer. And yet the Bible makes it very clear that God has not only a plan and a purpose for each one of us, but we are under obligation to discover and to find out what is that plan, what is that purpose, in order that may we obey it, in order that we may fulfill God's purpose in our lives, period. And God's ultimate purpose, or should be the result of working His plan and purpose in every one of us, is that we may bring glory to the name of God, and so that His name be lifted up among the nations. That is the ultimate goal of the plan of God and the purpose of God in each individual who's listening to me right now. Now, to be sure, there are blessings, there are benefits, there are glorious things that come to us as a result of us not only knowing but fulfilling the purpose of God in our lives. Yes, that is a fact. Nobody can deny that. But the problem is when we allow the benefits and the blessings to become an end in themselves, we not only wrong God, not only we fail God, but we fail ourselves. But that's not all. When we fail to discover and obey the purpose and the plan of God for our lives, we ourselves become unfulfilled. We ourselves become discontented. We ourselves, we will lose joy of living. We ourselves will be like a dog that's chasing its tail. We will become empty and depressed. We will go through the motions of playing church and going to church and going to this group and that group, but in reality we are just going through the motions, but we are accomplishing nothing. We will live a life of drudgery and dread. And that is why God's plan and God's purpose for His children is very clear. Because God wants every individual believer. God wants every husband and wife in a marriage relationship. God wants every Christian home. God wants every single person. God wants every Christian ministry. God wants every church not only to discover that plan, but to obey that plan. I have met people in my life across the world who literally would say to me, I don't want to discover God's plan in my life, lest I don't like it. There are some who know the purpose and the plan of God for their lives, but they don't want to obey it. And so they live their Christian life in disobedience, and then they wonder why their lives are in shambles. Here's an important truth. You cannot miss it. You must not miss it. God's plan and God's purpose can best accomplished in community. God's plan and God's purpose for you are best fulfilled when we are in relationship with one another. When everyone is actively working, when everyone is exercising his or her gift in the body, when everyone's hands on deck, when everybody is involved, God will show up. In fact, God gives us His blueprint. He gives us His strategy. He gives us His plan of how that works in the Scripture. It's found in the book of Nehemiah. After a series of corrupt kings who ruled over Israel, who would not turn their heart toward God, with some few exceptions, but after constant prodding, after constant preaching, after constant rebuking, after constant calling of His people to stop living for self, to stop pursuing other gods, to stop being busy with life, to stop losing sight of God's vision and plan and purpose for them, to stop losing interest in the things of God. Year after year, prophet after prophet, we declare to them the same message, but they stubbornly refused. They stubbornly refused. Finally, God fulfilled the prophecy that He gave to them through the prophet Jeremiah. And the prophet Jeremiah simply said this, because of your hardness of heart, because you are refusing to repent and turn to the Lord, God is going to send your enemy to come into your land and to drag you into exile, and this exile is going to last for 70 years. And everybody laughed at him. Everybody laughed at him. And they said, oh, peace, peace. And Jeremiah said, these false teachers and false prophets running around saying, peace, peace, but there's not going to be peace. And sure enough, right on schedule, just as God said it, the Babylonians come into the land of Israel, and they pillaged, they looted, they destroyed, and they took every able body into exile into Babylon. And there they stayed for 70 years, just as God said. You remember Daniel and Ezekiel. These were all prophets who have ministered to God's people in exile in the land of Babylon. They were not in Israel. They were in Babylonia. During those 70 years in exile, the Babylonians were defeated by the Persians. Babylon was the superpower of the day when they went into Israel and pillaged and took people and destroyed the walls of Jerusalem. They were the superpower, but then they ceased to be the superpower, and the Persians came, took over Babylonia, and they became the superpower of the day. But listen to me. God will keep His word to the minutest details, because right on schedule, at the end of the 70 years, God gives a Jewish man who is in the courts of the Persian king, a man by the name of Nehemiah. He gives him favor with the king, and then he asks the king if he will send him back in order to restore the walls of Jerusalem. And Nehemiah goes back to Jerusalem, and he sees what had happened. The walls are broken. Lives are in shambles. Destruction is everywhere. And he looks at these broken walls and he weeps. He weeps. My friend, I want to tell you something. There's nothing wrong with you weeping over the condition of the Church of Jesus Christ today. There's nothing wrong of weeping over the fact that so many evangelical preachers are afraid to talk about sin and repentance and heaven and hell. But it cannot stop there. You must not just stop at weeping. You must ask God, God, what would you have me do to change my world? God, what would you have me do in order that I make a difference in my world? And that's what Nehemiah did. That's what Nehemiah did. God said to him, you lead the people to start restoring and rebuilding the walls. Get your people to follow my plan. Get your people to follow my purpose for them in their lives. And now we come to Nehemiah chapter 3. There you find God's incredible strategy, God's blueprint for His plan and purpose for His children. And this is the same blueprint that God is handing every one of us. This is the same plan that God has for His children in the 21st century. God told Nehemiah that God's work cannot be done unless everyone's hand is on deck. God's work cannot be done unless everybody is involved. God's work and God's plan and God's purpose cannot be fulfilled until every single individual become united as one man. Let me give you the three-prong strategy of God. First, it is consolidation. Secondly, cooperation. And thirdly, confirmation. First, God said consolidation. If you read Nehemiah 3, don't get bored with all the names. Just notice one phrase that is repeated again and again and again. One phrase throughout chapter 3. And that phrase that has been repeated over and over and over again is this: and next to them, and next to them, and next to them, and next to them. And it keeps on repeating. Why? Because God is saying that when you stretch your hand to do the work of God, God is going to stretch His hand and bless the work of your hand. And the Bible said that we are co-laborers with Christ. I wanted to hear me rather than this one. If the spiritual walls in your home are broken, listen to me. You must unite your family in prayer. You must unite your family in the desire to serve one another, not to fight with one another. You must unite your family in loving each other. You must unite your family on working together. When every member of the family, regardless of their age, begin to work together, pray together, and love each other together, God is going to show up at your home. In any ministry, I don't care what it is, in any church, whenever the whole body becomes involved in prayer, becomes involved in ministry, watch out. God is going to show up in your church. And then Nehemiah chapter 3, verse 1, he says, even the priests were involved in the building of the sheep gate. That's in addition to their priestly work. Now, beloved, listen, when you get a preacher to get his hand dirty and do manual work, that's a miracle. I mean, that really is. Miracles in our time. But listen, there's an even greater miracle in verses 9 and 12. It says the politicians were getting their hands dirty too. They were building the wall. That's an even greater miracle than the preachers. In verse 2, it says single women were building the wall. I have to believe that there are a lot of single men there. Great opportunity for fellowship. It beats the singles bar, hands down. But tragically, as it always seems the case in verse 5, there were those people who wanted a share in the victory, but not a hand in the battle. My beloved friend, listen to me. I want every one of you to ask yourself these questions. Nobody can answer them but you. I can't answer them for you. You can't answer them for me. Here's the question that you need to ask yourself. If everybody in my church is like me, what would happen to my church? If everybody witnesses like I witness, if everybody attends like I attend, if everybody gives like I give, if everybody serves like I serve, if everybody prays like I pray, what would my church be? Let that question haunt you until you answer it to God. There has to be not only consolidation, but also cooperation. Secondly, in building of the wall, Nehemiah realized that there is work for everybody. There's work for everybody. There was a lot of debris that needed to be removed. There was mortar that needed to be mixed. There were stones that needed to be laid. There is supervision that needs to take place. There is encouragement and motivation and uplifting of the sagging spirit of the workers. Somebody needs to go around and encourage people. Let me ask you this question. Could God have built the walls without the people's help? Yeah. The one who said, let there be light, Noah's light, he could click his fingers and the walls are up. But he didn't. Do you know why? See, God created us. He made us. He knows everything about us. And God who created us knows that there is no fulfillment in laziness. There is no fulfillment in slothfulness. The God who made us knows that our ultimate fulfillment comes from being co-workers with God. And he gives us a blueprint of the way he wants us to work together, the way he wants his work done, the way he wants to bring glory to his name. And so he provided work for everyone. When I was working on this, I remembered the classic story about the four people named everybody, somebody, anybody, nobody. Let me read it to you. All four of them were working on a very important project. Everybody was asked to do the job, but everybody thought that somebody would do it. Anybody could have done it, so nobody did it. Somebody got angry about that because that was everybody's job. Everybody thought that anybody could do it, but nobody realized that everybody would not do it. It ended up that everybody blamed somebody, when actually nobody asked anybody. Now, beloved, that is sadly duplicated when it comes to discovering and fulfilling the plan of God and the purpose of God for everybody. Because the reality is this: the greatest somebody of all is telling you that there is the most important job to be done. And anybody but you is not being asked to do it. Jesus is asking nobody but you, because the truth is this: the work of God cannot be done without cooperation. Without cooperation. The ministry of encouragement is one of the greatest and forgotten ministry among believers, among the people of God. prayer ministry, witnessing ministry, serving ministry, motivating ministry. They cannot be done without everybody cooperating. Unfortunately, sometimes in some situations, you find people working at cross purposes. I was thinking about those who work at cross purposes, and I thought of the two guys who were trying to wedge a refrigerator out the door. I mean, they pushed and they shoved, they pulled, I mean, for hours. And that refrigerator would not budge through the door. Finally, one of them turned to the other and groaned in desperation, and he said, "I don't think we will ever get this refrigerator out of the house." And the other guy was absolutely flabbergasted. I mean, he was stunned. He said, "Get it out of the house. I thought you wanted it in the house." Listen, hear me right on this one. People who feel so fragile, people whose feelings are so easily hurt, people who refuse forgiving their brothers and sisters for their shortcomings, people whose feelings are always easily hurt, are the very people who sit back and do nothing and complain about what is wrong. And they say, "I'm not going to do anything." They're working at cross purposes with God. They're working at cross purposes for God's plan and purpose for their life. But instead of pouting and folding of their arms and say, "Well, somebody else got to do it," I'm going to challenge you. In fact, remind yourself of the following: that what you do is to the honor of God, it's to the glory of God. And remember this, is only God is the one who's going to reward you. First is consolidation, second is cooperation, and thirdly, there's confirmation. What do I mean by that? I mean that we must confirm and affirm one another. You see, anybody can criticize, anybody can complain, anybody can scoff, but it takes godliness. It takes a heart after God's own heart to say, "I want my life to count for something great for God." It takes heart for God to say, "I want to be effective for God. I want to be affirmed, and I want to affirm somebody else in doing the will of God." Husbands and wives, listen to me. I can tell you from personal experience that in order to fulfill God's plan in your marriage, you must confirm and affirm your spouse at least once a day. Parents, if you want your children not just to thrive in this challenging time that we live in, affirm them and confirm them at least once a day. Believers, see to it that you affirm and confirm somebody else at least on a daily basis. Now, listen, I'm not talking about complimenting their looks, and I'm not talking about complimenting their clothes. I'm not talking about these superficial things. They're silly things, and they're superficial things, and they're not really important to me, but I can tell you I am talking about confirming and affirming their good deeds. I'm talking about confirming and affirming their servant spirit. I'm talking about confirming and affirming their service and their ministry. I'm talking about confirming and affirming their commitment to the Lord. I'm talking about confirming and affirming their kindness, their sensitivity, confirming and affirming their good character and their godly lifestyle. You know, the human body never ceases to amaze me. Never ceases to amaze me. I'm told that in a given body, there are a variety of cells. For example, the nerve cells are very different from the muscle cells. And I was thinking about this, and the varieties of other cells as well, that each of those cells, when they function as they are supposed to, as they were created to function, the body is healthy. There's no illness. Operate effectively. And I thought, you know, I doubt whether the cells in the different parts of the body get together and vote about what each of them going to do. Well, you do that, brother, you're going to be in bed. I mean, you're going to be sick. I try to imagine if the stomach cell says, "I don't want to do this, I want to be the muscle cells," or vice versa. And imagine what happens. In fact, I know doctors call when the stomach cells revolt, they call that indigestion. And when the brain cells revolt, they call that insanity. But when the cells all operate the way they're created to operate, the body will be healthy. And beloved friends, to fulfill God's purpose in your life and in my life, in order to receive the blessing of God as we discover and obey that purpose, we will see the glory of God in our day.
1: Understanding and acting on your purpose in life. 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
1: 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That number is 855-851-1274. Dr. Youssef, along with the Canadian team, thank you for your generosity. 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
1: Come on, put some swag to it. 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
1: We got one more song, and we're going to take a little break. We was honored and privileged to have a chance to work on this brother's record, Percy Beatty. Y'all give him a hand, he's not here. But he gave us an opportunity to get a song out there, our first song that went out there on his record, out there on the radio, they're playing it right now. And we want to sing this song for y'all. Can we sing this song? Come on, y'all, let's do this. Put your hand together like this.

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Thank you, Lord.

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I've been speaking French, trying to speak French since I was a 10th grader. And we moved the kids over there in 92, and four kids in a two-bedroom flat in Paris. But I really want to learn Spanish. And I really, really want to get this language. So what I've done is I've got some of my good friends, one on the, over here on your right and one on your left. One's from Cuba and one's from Puerto Rico. And I wrote a song here called El Todopoderoso, and that means the all-powerful one, and they're going to help me do it. Ladies and gentlemen, Luis Conte y Tata Vega.

Satan talker, gotta keep my brights on. 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
1: 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New Grace is joyfully pastored by the Reverend Leon B. Moorhead. We thank God that you are joining us for this broadcast, and we look forward to seeing you soon. But now, let's listen in on what's going on at New Grace.
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2: This is the day that the Lord has made. Let us rejoice and be glad. Come, you should be with us.

whisper a word of prayer with me, if you will. Father, it's thy word that gives light. It's thy word that gives life. It's thy word that convicts and convinces. And so in these next few preaching and teaching moments, give your servant strength to share from thy holy and righteous word. Father, give us the words to say. Help me to preach not what I want to say and not what we want to hear, but God, give us a word that you want us to know and that you want us to live by. God, do what you do best and meet us at every point of need. And Father, we'll be mindful to give your name all of the praise, all of the honor, all of the glory, because it belongs to you. In Jesus' name, amen. Come on, New Grace, won't you clap your hands this morning? How good the Lord is that he has allowed us another chance, another opportunity to come and to worship him in spirit and in truth. And we're grateful this morning to be at the place that is known as New Grace. And we are certainly honored and privileged for this opportunity to come. Grateful to my dear friend and brother, Pastor Leon Moorhead. Come on, give God praise for your pastor. I'm equally so grateful to his darling wife, Lady Moorhead. Come on, give God praise for your leading lady and their family, their children. And our friendship goes back quite some time, and I'm grateful that we are in both

I'm grateful this morning for him, his presence, and all of you to these wonderful preachers. Lottie Dottie, everybody. It's good to be here. Thankful for my family, part of my family being with me. My wife is here, and two out of our four kids are with us. The other two abandoned us for their grandparents, but it's all right. But we're grateful. Not here to do any better preaching, because you all receive great preaching and teaching all of the time. I get a chance, I tune in to Lunchtime with the Lord. I enjoy your intercessory prayer as well as your worship experiences. So I am a fan of New Grace. Amen. Won't you stand with me this morning? Stand with me this morning as we call your attention to the Gospel of St. Mark, chapter 2. St. Mark, chapter 2. And observe with me the first five verses. Father, we pray that you will bless our time together, that you will give us strength to preach. In Jesus' name, amen. Mark chapter 2, beginning at verse 1, concluding at verse 5. I'll be reading from the NASB translation. The NASB translation. But if you have a Bible app or even a book that says Bible on it, you should be just fine. This is what the word of the Lord declares. When he had come back to Capernaum, several days afterward, it was heard that he, as in Jesus, was at home. And many were gathered together so that there was no longer room, not even near the door, and he was speaking the word to them. And they came, bringing to him a paralytic carried by four men. Being unable to get to him because of the crowd, they removed the roof above him, and when they had dug an opening, they let down the pallet on which the paralytic was lying. And Jesus, seeing their faith, said to the paralytic, "Son, your sins are forgiven." If you're not too saved, shy, sanctified, or city, look at your neighbor and say, neighbor, I need some friends with faith. Look at your other neighbor and say, neighbor, friends with faith. You may be seated. Friends with faith. I know that the word or the term friends is very usefully used in several instances and for so many of us. But I like my mother's definition of friend. My mom, who just celebrated 60 years of life just on yesterday, raised me to understand that the definition of a friend is somebody who knows every single thing about you and still, at the end of the day, wants to deal with you. And I've come to learn in my 34 years of living what a true friendship looks like and what a true friend is. And observe with me, brothers and sisters, in our text before us, lest I keep you too long, that we are introduced to a set of friends whose faith supersedes friendship. Whose faith is so strong, whose faith is so pertinent that they believe God, not just for what God can do for them, but what they can do, or what he can do rather, for others. I need to surround myself with people in church. You need to surround yourself with people who will supersede the title of friend and be a real friend. A friend that will hold you accountable. A friend that will let you know when you're in the wrong. A friend that will hold you up. A friend that will build you up even in the midst of your mess and your foolishness. A friend that is willing to show grace and extend mercy. I need some people who are for real around me. Some people who are able to tell me about myself when my stuff stinks. I need to be around people who won't sugarcoat stuff. I need to surround, especially around people when my life is at an all-time spiritual low. And I need somebody who's able to go to God on my behalf even when I don't have the words to even mutter or think or even say. I need to testify to the fact that I have some friends that will walk with me even when I don't feel like walking. I have some friends that will pick me up and carry me to what I need in Jesus. Does anybody have any friends like that? If you could just have at least one good friend in your entire lifetime, you are absolutely blessed. But I need some friends that will help me carry me to Jesus in moments where I need him the most.
So many of us are surrounded.

friends that are quicker to ask questions rather than go to God for us. Some of us are quicker or are around friends who are quicker to try and figure out what's wrong rather than try to go to God on our behalf to help get things right. Do I have some witnesses in here that you've got some placement of some friends that you have different friendship circles? You know, you got certain friends that you do certain things with. You've got certain friends that you can only discuss certain things with. But I need at least one friend that I feel comfortable around, that I can be vulnerable with, that I can be real with, and especially in moments where I need to see the Lord, they are able to drag me to him if they have to. They're able to kick me to him if they have to. They're able to help pray me through some stuff. I need some friends with faith. And such is the case in our text today. Four friends, four men who are around this paralytic man, this paralytic man, this man who has palsy, this man who is paralyzed, this man who has been dealing with this condition all of his life. And when you do in-depth research to this particular text, it'll tell you that the reason behind this man's issue, the reason behind this man's problem, is that it is of his sin. It is of his own accord. Because what you'll notice at the conclusion of the message and the text, you'll see that Jesus heals this man simply by telling him that his sins are forgiven. And so he's in this paralytic issue. He has this

sin, it's because of your sin. That there are some sin issues. There are some issues that are wrong with us, and we find ourselves in the problems that we have, not because the devil did it, not because of your haters, but all because of you. Point to yourself and say, me. Sometimes it's just me. Sometimes I'm just disobedient. Sometimes I just want to do what I want to do. Sometimes the reason why I find myself in issues and problems and situations is because of my own sin. There is nobody else that I need to blame but my own self, because it's my own sin. And you will be quicker to recognize that, church, if you learn to stop pointing other people's flaws and mistakes and sins out and look at your own stuff. And so there's this man, they're trying to get him to Jesus. And the Bible says that Jesus causes a ruckus because he returns home. And as the news spreads of him returning home, Jesus decides to settle in the town where he resides. He settles in this house for a moment of rest. But Jesus cannot rest because there are tons of people who throng and come towards him and come at him. So much so that there's so many people that the place cannot even contain the amount of people that is there. It is a Jewish custom, and even in these biblical times, that your home should always be prepared to receive guests. That you should be always prepared to receive house guests. And I know some of us are not prepared to receive house guests. Because I know I tell people all the time, make sure you call, make sure you text, make sure you send a DM. Let me know before you get to the house, because just because you get to the house and you knock on the door don't mean that you're gonna get entrance. But it is in this particular moment where everybody is swarms this house, and Jesus is in a teaching moment. Jesus is preaching. If you ever notice, when Jesus is around a group of people, especially a large group of people, he takes his time to teach. He takes his time to love on people. He takes his time to exalt and point those folks to his Father. Jesus is in the midst of teaching in this house, and all of a sudden these men that couldn't get in the back door, couldn't get in through the front door, couldn't climb through the windows, they have the brightest idea, Pastor Moorhead, to climb on top of the roof, to hoist this handicapped man up on the roof, and to begin to tear the roof off of the building. Number one, church, you need some friends that have a faith that will carry you. You need some friends that have a faith that carries, because some of us, in the certain instant crazy moments of life, our faith will be quickly depleted, but we need somebody that'll have enough faith to attach to us, to carry us to where we are and what we need in God. Can I get some witnesses that can testify that you had some friends that when you did not mutter a word to God, they was praying on your behalf? That when you did not feel like getting up out of the bed in the morning, they did their very best to motivate you. Can I tell you, sometimes you need some friends that will just sit there and listen to what you have to say. And I'm such a good friend because I love just sitting there and listening. I ain't got to offer my opinion. I ain't got to offer my thoughts. No, I'm just here for you to unload. I'm just here for you as a listening ear. I'm just here to keep my mouth shut so that you can say anything and everything.

the social media and people exposing one another. I need some friends that has a faith that will not carry my business to the world wide web, but carry my business and my behind to the Lord Jesus Christ. I need you to holler back at me, New Grace. Is there anybody in here can thank and praise God for some real friends that you tell them some stuff and your mess ain't out in the streets? Your family don't know anything about it. It's just between you, them, and God. I need some friends that has a faith that carries. Because some of us need faith that needs to be carried. Can I tell you, I don't care how saved

needs to be reinforced. And you need to surround yourself around people that when you don't have it, they got it. And then when they got it, they give some to you. And then whatever they give to you, you link up together and you go to God. High five your neighbor and say, neighbor, I need a friend that has a faith that will carry me even when I don't feel like going nowhere else. We see some friends that have a faith that carries. Well, point number two, here is a faith, watch this church, that is unconventional. It's a faith that's unconventional. Because watch this, these men have to unload, have to carry. They've been carrying this man. And you got to think about the patience that it takes. And think about the time that they have given and donated to this man in order to carry him everywhere they got to go. And then as they get ready to go see and hear from Jesus, the Bible says that they climb on top of the roof. They're carrying, watch this church, dead weight on top of a roof. And church, here is my problem with carrying dead weight. Some of us are carrying dead weight and we're carrying it around for no reason. They carry this man to Jesus. They carry this man to somebody who could have a solution to his problem. They carry this man to the one who was a problem solver. And church, some of us are surrounded around people that we've been carrying and we don't carry them to the solution. Or when we do carry them to the solution, they don't want to take part in it. And some

on their own. But a real friend will carry you to the solution. A real friend will help you to fend for yourself. A real friend will help you realize that every day I'm not going to be here. Every day I'm not going to be present. But you need to know God for yourself. And church, you cannot afford to be always, always attached to wimpy Christians. And so their faith is unconventional because their faith doesn't make any sense. They're carrying this man who has dead weight, who can't do nothing for himself. They're going to carry him on top of a roof. And not only carry him and get him on top of the roof, but they're going to tear the roof up to lower him down to see Jesus. My God, today. Here it is. This is what's amazing, church, that they were willing to deconstruct somebody else's property for their friend to see Jesus. And church, here's the problem. Some of us need some of our ideas and ideologies deconstructed in order for us to see Jesus. Some of us, the reason why God is withholding blessings from us is because we've boxed him in. Because we've boxed him in to how we want him to be, how his construct should be. But can I tell you, the more that you break yourself down before God, the more he can build you up. Have I got some witnesses in here? The more vulnerable that you can become before your God, deconstruct those ideas. If you got to get ugly before God, get ugly. If you got to cry, go ahead and cry. If you got to shout, go ahead and shout. If you got to moan, go ahead and moan. Time is out for coming to church and playing church. When I come to church, I need to get a refill. I need to get what I need from God. There's no need of me looking at the praise team singing. No need for me looking at what other people are wearing or doing around me. No, I come to church for me. I need to get what I need to get from God. So whatever you think about me, however you feel about me, it don't even matter, because your opinions don't sign my paycheck. Your thoughts don't pay my bills. I need to come to the house of God and get what I need from God. And whatever I need to do, whether I got to scratch, claw, climb, whatever I need to do, I'm going to get what I need to get from God. So excuse me if I'm about to be evicted, but I'm shouting like I'm a billionaire. Forgive me if my lights are about to be cut off, but I'm running around the church, because faith is unconventional. Faith just simply means that I believe something that's not there, but I know it's going to happen. And then my faith says that even if it don't happen, I serve a God who can make it happen. Is there anybody in here that can thank and praise God for unconventional faith? That unconventional faith makes you feel rich when you're broke. Unconventional faith says that you're well even when you're on your last days of life. I need somebody to tell somebody, I need unconventional faith. Verse 4, they open up the roof. They tear the roof. This is, and in typical Jewish times, those homes had soiled roofs. So the roof was easy to tear off. The roof was easy to tear off. They tear up the roof. They lower Jesus, they lower the man right in front of Jesus. Jesus, not being upset that worship has been disrupted. You'll get that when you get home. Jesus, not saying this don't come in our order of service just yet. Jesus not saying, hold on, I ain't get to my clothes just yet. Just wait a minute. Jesus immediately stops. And the Bible says, seeing their faith, he looks at the man and says, sons, your sin is forgiven. Point number three, my concluding point is this, church. You need friends with a faith that's seen. Because watch this. The man is healed not based on his faith, but on the faith of his friends. It's in verse 5. Jesus, seeing those men and seeing their faith, he looks at the man that's in need and says, son, your sins are forgiven.
Church, that lets us know that even when it feels like I can't get a prayer through, I should be able to call Jones and Jones can go to God. And here it is, church. Some of us will look down upon people because they don't have what they have, or they're not where they are because of where they are. But you'll be quicker to look down but not pray for them. And maybe they can't get what they need from God because they're struggling, but also at the same time they can't get what they need from God because you won't take the time to go to God on their behalf. Church, it's this simple. Faith moves God. So Jesus is interrupted in his teaching. Jesus is interrupted in his sermon. Watch this, based off of their faith. Which means, whatever program you think is important is not more important than the faith that you have in God. Because what good is it to have people in programs and no faith? Y'all don't know when to shout New Grace. I said, what point is it that New Grace is established with people, but the folks in there don't have no faith? Y'all ain't gonna talk back to me. It's our faith that moves God. For without faith, the scripture says, it is impossible to please God. And can I tell you, New Grace, that the difference between you being in here and you being the whole Highland Park community is simply according to your faith. I know you want to move mountains. I know you have visions for Highland Park and beyond. But can I tell you, it's according to your faith. I know you want this church to be overflowing and packed with people, but can I tell you, it's according to your faith. Well, how does your faith get built up? You come to Bible study, you come to Sunday school, you come to Sunday morning worship, and you get what you need from God in here so that you can go out there and pour out everything that you received in here so that people can be drawn to your faith. Have I got some witnesses in here that'll testify the reason why you're still standing is because of somebody else's faith. The reason why you're still surviving is because of somebody else's faith. That even when you did not have enough sense to pray for yourself, that there was somebody who had enough faith to pray for you. The songwriter said, somebody prayed for me. They had me on their mind, took the time to pray for me. I'm so glad they prayed. I'm so glad they prayed. I'm so glad they prayed for me. Can I tell you this morning, as I prepare to get out of here, that Jesus looks at this man and he says, your sins are forgiven. And I'm so glad this morning, because Leon, that reminds me that Jesus had enough faith in the Father that made my sins forgiven. Well, how do you know that, preacher? I'm Sholem Baptist bred and born. So I can tell you this morning that one Friday evening on a hill called Calvary, there was a little mound called Golgotha. And the Bible says that they led my Jesus up the Via Dolorosa road to the place of the skull, because it was the way of suffering. He carried an old rugged tree on his back, had been beaten all night long with a crown of thorns on his brow. The Bible says that they hung him up there on that cross with nails in his hands, a spike going through his feet, with that brow was bleeding because of the thorns. But the Bible even says that as he hung up there from the sixth to the ninth hour, that he hung his head in the locks of his shoulders, and he died. I said he died. Died until the sun refused to shine. Died until the moon was hemorrhaging in blood. Died until the earth rocked and reeled like a drunken man. Died until the veil was rent in two. Died until the centurion said, this must be the Son of God. He died. Died until the dead got up and walked around. Yes, he died. They took him off that old rugged tree,
put them in a barrel tube, and 3 days later, early, early Sunday morning, he got up with all power. And since he got up, I can have that same faith. Faith that can move mountains. Faith that can heal disease. Faith that'll put money in my pocket. Faith that'll put a roof over my head. Faith that'll make me the church I want to be. Faith that makes me the man I need to be. Faith to make you the woman you need to be. Anybody got some faith today? Faith that will show folks that God is real. Faith that'll tell somebody that if he did it for me, he can do it for you. Somebody ought to shout faith. Say, I've got it. Say, I've got it. I've got it. A faith that carries. I've got a faith that's unconditional. I've got a faith that's seen. Because what pleases God is your faith. If you can believe that it can be done, he will do it. If you can believe and take him at his word, he'll keep his promises. Shout yes, say yes. Shout yes, say yes. Say yes, yes, yes, yes, yes. Yes.

I know you've been crying, but keep the faith. I know you've been hurting, but keep the faith. Hold on. It's gonna come to your expected end. Hold on. He's gonna make a way. Hold on. He's gonna open doors. Hold on. He's gonna make opportunities. Be it according to your faith. Say yes. Shout yes. Yes. Yes. Ah!

0: Hallelujah. Hallelujah. Oh, you can give God glory. Hallelujah. Hallelujah. Hallelujah. Thank you, Lord. Thank you, Lord, for giving us the power and the faith to hold on. Thank you, Lord, for giving us the faith to keep on pressing on. I should be crazy. I should have lost my mind. I should be eating toilet tissue paper. But because the faith I have in God, I can. Oh, hallelujah. Oh, hallelujah. Oh, hallelujah. One day when I was lost, he died upon the cross. I know it was the blood for. Give God a hand clap of praise for Pastor Murphy. Come on, you could do better than that. For the ministry of Pastor Murphy. Amen, amen.
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don't have to be afraid. All you got to do is trust in him and never doubt. He'll always be there for you. He'll never let you down. And I believe in that.

He leads me beside still waters. He restoreth my soul. When you become a believer, your spirit is made right. But sometimes, the soul doesn't get the notice. It has a hole in it due to things that's happened in the past, hurt, abuse, molestation. But we want to speak to you today and tell you that God wants to heal the hole in your soul. Some people's actions are not because their spirit is wrong, but it's because the past has left a hole in their soul. May this wisdom help you get over your past and remind you that God wants to heal the hole in your soul.

It is so. Amen. Now when we pray, we want to end that with a declaration, a decree. So I'm speaking for all of you listening, starting here, starting now. The things that hurt you in the past won't control your future. Starting now, this is a new day. This is your Exodus. You are officially released.

Thank you, Jesus. 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I want to be free right now. Open your mouth and begin to tell the Lord. I want to be free right now. Tell the Lord. I'm ready to be delivered right now. Thank you, Jesus. Thank you, Jesus. Thank you, Jesus. 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God, I give you every failure. God, I give you every secret in my life. God, I give you every hidden thing. I'm ready. Shake it off of me. Deliver me and my secrets that I might be free.

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1: Dr. Michael Youssef reflecting on the increased and increasing apathy in our day.
2: In this generation, like every other generation, there are those who are always superficial. There are those who are always indifferent. Those who are always focused on things that are important to them instead of the things that are important to God. And in the face of it, they become indifferent. Become indifferent. In the face of God's urging and the urgency of the time, their words are, so what? So what?
1: Welcome to Leading the Way Audio, featuring author and internationally respected Bible teacher, Dr. Michael Youssef. Through serving many years as a local pastor, Dr. Youssef clearly understands that some people are deeply committed to seek and to follow God's Word. And he's deeply grieved that others only lightly engage with faith, leading to apathy and indifference. Well, today on Leading the Way, Dr. Youssef continues his practical and relevant series called I Belong, timely words for passionate members of the local church and the indifferent ones, too. So listen with me as he begins today's teaching time.
2: I think most parents would be familiar with this following scenario. A toddler just woke out of a nap. And then we say, well, he or she just out of sorts. So you say to the toddler, do you want milk? He says, or she says, no. Do you want to eat? No. Do you want to play? No. Do you want to go back to bed? No. Do you want Uncle Bob to adopt you? No. The answer is always no. We say, well, you know, just he's out of sorts. The problem is there are adults who are out of sorts all the time. You know what I'm talking about? They really are. Thankfully, in the case of the toddler, he or she will grow up and grow out of it. But the problem with the adults who are out of sorts are continuously out of sorts. Except, of course, they are too mature and too sophisticated to say, no, they won't do that because in their maturity and in their sophistication, they express their discontentment by being indifferent. In their maturity and in their sophistication, adults express their self-absorption by being impervious. In their maturity and sophistication, adults who are unfulfilled will express themselves and saying, who cares? So what? Somebody said this is a so what generation. What difference does it make? In fact, they remind me of a preacher who one time was preaching his heart out about the problems with society, and he was really getting carried away, and he said, the problems of our society, the root for all the problems of our society are basically two in nature. He said, it's ignorance and indifference. And then he leaned over the pulpit, looked at the man in the front pew, and he said, is that not so? Well, he did not anticipate the man to respond. But the man said, I don't know, and I don't care. Now you know what I'm talking about. The main reason for indifference, especially in regard to matters of eternal importance, where the eternal future is hanging in the balance, that they sow into themselves is that they cannot see beyond, they can't see anybody or anything beyond themselves. This problem of being into oneself had reached a ludicrous level in our culture today. So much so that the Wall Street Journal printed an article explaining that there are thousands of Americans spending millions upon millions upon millions of dollars set aside in their will. Now, not for charitable causes, No, not for doing good things with their money. No, no, no. Not even leaving it to their heirs. There are millions upon millions upon millions of dollars are bequeathed in the wills of so many Americans to themselves. You say, how is that be? Well, you keep reading, go read the article. They're bequeathing their money to be saved in a trust for themselves while they have their body frozen on ice. So that in 100 years' time, their body can be defrosted. They figure that the science will improve by then, that the body can be defrosted. And they can live for many, many years. The article said that there are at least 1,000 Americans who belong to this group called the Cryonox Society. Come from the Greek word to put on ice. The brochure of the Cryonox Society puts it this way. Listen carefully. That if you leave $10,000 in your trust for yourself, when you are defrosted 100 years from now, it will grow to about $8.7 million. And with that money, the brochure said, you will be able to buy youth and health for centuries. You know, but the amazing thing about this, as I read the article, I realized that there's nothing new. This is really not new. In every generation, those who are into themselves somehow get the scam artists working hard. And the following advertisement was actually printed. I want to read the ad to you. Wish you were rich? You can be. If you are one of the growing millions who are convinced of the reality of the reincarnation, here is once in a lifetime offer. First, leave us $10,000 or more in your will. After you pass away, our professional medium will contact your spirit in the other world. There you'll tell us when you're coming back and under what name. Upon your return, we regress you to the age of 21 of this current life through hypnosis. And then ask you for your 7-digit account number. Once you give us that number, we will give you a check on the spot for your original investment plus interest. The longer you're gone, the more you receive. You may come back and find yourself a billionaire. Show your future self how much you care. Give yourself a generous welcome back present, and we will take care of the rest. I'm sure they will. Beloved, listen to me. People who are so into themselves create a whole industry to cater to their whims, to their fantasies. Someone would say, but how do I recognize this self problem? The evidence of such self-endearment is indifference to God and His Word. The evidence of this self-problem is indifference to the truth. The evidence of the self-problem is indifference toward reality, is indifference toward even the dearest and the nearest. No matter what they say, we're going to ignore them. And just in case you're tempted by what I just said of what is happening today and what's happening 20 years ago, to think, well, at least this is a modern day phenomena, I want you to turn with me, please, to Luke chapter 7. Luke chapter 7, beginning at verse 31. Luke 7, 31. To what then can I compare the people of this generation? What are they like? They are like children sitting in the marketplace and calling to each other. We played the flute for you, and you did not dance. We sang a dirge, and you did not cry. For John the Baptist came, neither eating bread nor drinking wine, and you say, he has a demon. The Son of Man came, eating and drinking, and you say, he is a glutton and a drunkard and a friend of tax collectors and sinners. But wisdom is proved right by all her children. Father, in the name of Jesus, I come to you in brokenness and in humility, asking for the Holy Spirit to take these magnificent words and expound them to every heart. That Father, in the name of Jesus, not one single person within the sound of my voice would be the same after today, in Jesus' name. Amen. Amen. Jesus was encountering a people in his generation who were so into themselves. I told you it was not a new problem. It's not a new phenomenon. And Jesus was speaking to these people. They were so indifferent toward the truth that he had to do something drastic, that he had to tell them a story that they can relate to. So he paints this beautiful picture of what really had happened, would happen during that his earthly ministry, during that time. I want to explain it to you. Back during Jesus' earthly ministry, very few, if any, had backyards. So kids cannot go back in the backyard and play with their neighbor's friends. So what they did is they gathered in the street and they went to a place, always empty, except for certain days of the week where the market is opening, when people are there to sell their produce. So it was market for on a part-time basis, but it was an empty space where all the kids of the neighborhood would congregate and play, and they play games. Well, they did not play soccer, they did not play football, they did not play baseball or cricket or any of the games that we know. Kids back then played act playing. That was the most popular game, is to act play. So they got together and they said, what shall we play? One of the boys probably said, I know what we play. Let's play a wedding. Let's play a wedding. That was normal back then. He says, Mary, you be the bride. Ruth, you be the bridesmaid, and I'll be the groom. And Bobby, will you be the groomsman? And Peter, you'll be the preacher. And then the rest of you guys, well, you can hum the wedding march. One of the kids, as often the case, kids will understand this, piped up and said, well, that's stupid game. That's silly game. Another one said, yeah, that's childish. Another one said, oh, that's silly stuff. And soon, as always the case, the spirit of discontentment, disgruntment, took over. And everyone's saying, no. Yeah, we're not going to play that stupid game. We're not going to do that. So, probably the same guy said, well, okay, that's fine. Well, let's play funeral. How morbid. But they did play funeral. One thing you need to know about the Middle East, in funerals, they hire what they call professional mourners. It's like a singer. It's like you go and hire a singer. Somebody who's got ability to do poem and sing. And this woman normally would find out a few things about the deceased, how good he or she was, or some of their activities, and then able to rhyme some words and some poems to sing about the deceased person. It's called a dirge. And they will come in and they will talk about how good that person was, how good, and what he did and what she did and so forth. And this is designed, of course, to let people grieve properly. And they will cry and they will cry, and the beloved family and friends, they just sob their hearts out. And so one kid said, well, you know, let's play funeral. I'll be the funeral director and you'll be the pallbearers, and you'll be the professional mourner. You sing a dirge. And all the rest of you can cry. Again, a kid pipes up and says, oh no, this game, it's morbid. I hate that game. That's a stupid game. Another said, I don't like the sad stuff. Another said, you guys need to cut this out. And finally, the guy just got so frustrated that no matter what game he comes up with, he gets criticized, he gets turned down, he gets put down, and he got just fed up. And he says, you guys are just never satisfied. You guys are never happy. Nothing makes you happy. You can never get enthusiastic about anything. You're always discontented. You're always indifferent. You're always fractious. You're always fickle. You're always apathetic. And he just about had it. It's over. You guys can't get into anything. Nothing moves you. Nothing satisfies you. And here's what Jesus is doing right here. After he tells them this, because of course he understood what he was talking about, he said, guys, that's you. That's you. That's what Jesus is saying. He turned to them and said, that's you. You never respond to any challenge. You're never going to be moved at anything or by anything. You're always going to be critical. You can't get over your critical attitude. You never stop your indifference. You don't even try to overcome your apathy. You never even move out of your comfort zone and do something. You're never going to do something worth. You're never going to impact anyone. All you do is criticize all the time. All you do is complain all the time. Always telling us what is wrong with everybody. John the Baptist came. He preached the message of repentance. He told you to repent. You listened to him for a little while, and then you criticized him. You criticized his austere lifestyle. You said he's too harsh. You said his message is too severe. You said that he doesn't eat well and he doesn't dress well. You said that he was not sophisticated. You said he was unsociable. He is unapproachable. You said that he lives in the wilderness and he cannot live with civilization and civilized people. You said that he is an in-your-face preacher, and we don't want and we don't care. You even had the gumption to say that he is demon-possessed. So the Son of Man came. The one whom John the Baptist came to announce. The one who came to prepare the way for the Messiah, the Son of Man, the Son of God. So he comes in, and what did he do? He preached the same message. If you read the Gospel of Mark, chapter 1, verse 15, the Bible said that Jesus went about beginning of his ministry saying, the kingdom of God is at hand, repent and receive the good news. Believe the good news. Same message that John the Baptist preached. Same message. Oh, it was different. Jesus was different from John. He was gentle. He was loving. He was sociable. He lived with people. He ate with people. He touched people. He dressed very nicely. In fact, Jesus' tunic was so expensive that those soldiers at the cross did not want to tear it. They cast lots over it because that was what he received from his mother when he turned 30 and became a priest. It was a very nice tunic. I've obviously dressed well. And what do you say about him? What do you say about him? Did you listen to his message? Did you respond to his love? Were you moved by his miracles? Did you repent of your sins and receive forgiveness? No. You said he was too sociable. He eats and drinks too much. He is too friendly. He is too approachable. You say, what's going on here? What's going on? Well, here's what Jesus is saying. Listen to me, beloved. He is saying, in this generation, like every other generation, there are those who are always superficial. There are those who are always critical. There are those who are always indifferent. There are those who will always judge the style and not the substance, the preacher and not the message, the messenger and not the message. Those who are always focused on things that are important to them instead of the things that are important to God. And in the face of it, they become indifferent. Become indifferent. In the face of God's urging and the urgency of the time, their words are, so what? So what? But what would the righteous do? Verse 35 is the key verse here. Don't miss it. Don't miss it. Verse 35. Jesus said, But wisdom is proved by all of her daughters. But wisdom is proved by all of her daughters. Not by a critical attitude. Not by being indifferent. Not the person who continues to sit on their hands and do nothing. What does it mean? Here's what it means. That why

0: Not only that, listen carefully. But those wise people will prove the message of the cross by the way they live. The wise people will demonstrate the power of the message of the cross by the way they witness to that power. Wise people will vindicate the truth of the gospel by their godly lifestyle. Wise people will be a living demonstration to the power of salvation, to the power of forgiveness, to the power of healing, to the power of restoration, to the power of peace and joy, and to the power of contentment and happiness.
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0: In His sovereign wisdom, God calls us, compels us, and conscripts us. Only by His grace, only by His sovereign will, only by His good pleasure, only by His mercy, only by His graciousness. Not to believe a miracle or two, or reject some and accept some. No. My precious friends, this compelling, this conscripting makes us want to abandon ourselves to Him, motivates us to contend for the faith, empowers us to speak the truth in love, compels us to live in the truth and to speak the truth and to abide by the truth.
1: That was just a preview of what Dr. Youssef will be teaching next time on Leading the Way. 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
0: Jesus did not establish His church as a spectator sport. Jesus did not establish His church so that people might go to be entertained. No, and a million no. Jesus Christ established His church so that He may be the object, the sole object of worship. He established His church so that He may be the heart and the core of our affection.
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0: 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They're at 800-337-5323. Now, in just a moment, the first episode in Dr. Youssef's encouraging series called I Belong. You'll quickly come to understand that being part of the church is much more than where you attend on any given week. It's about who you are in Christ. This relevant, practical series will help you comprehend and navigate the challenging face of the modern church and see that the church is God's way to challenge and grow you in your affection for Him. 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
1: On an afternoon of an Australian summer day, back in 1971, I entered into my home church back in Sydney from the side door following my pastor, Ken Churchwood. And as I stood facing the altar at a certain point where a certain tune began to play, Ken asked me to turn around and look at the back of the church. And there, at that moment, it's been an overcast day, the sun shone through the side window. And I looked down the aisle and I saw the flower girl, and then there was a bridesmaid, but neither of them really took as much of a glance from me. My eyes were fixed on the back of the church. My eyes were fixed on the beautiful bride in the back of the church. My heart was beating with emotions of love for the bride in the back of the church. My thoughts were totally focused on the bride. My commitment were concentrated on the vows that I was about to make to my bride. Something else happened after that day. Something happened to me. Because from that day on, I began to grasp a glimpse of how God feels about His bride, the church. A glimpse of God's passion for His bride, the church. A glimpse of God's love for His bride, the church. A tiny glimpse of God's commitment to His bride, the church. And soon after that day, I experienced a new revelation. I became totally committed to the bride of Jesus Christ, the church. When I was a Christian, I was what you call a butterfly Christian. I would go from church to church and from preacher to preacher. Sometimes I would hear two different preachers on a Sunday morning. But after that day in 1971, I began to give up many of my misguided notions about the church. I began to give up many of my unbiblical views of the church. That day helped me to realize that the local church is the visible expression of the universal church, the bride of Christ. That the local church is where God is calling His children to belong. The local church is with God calling His children to express their commitment to Him, to express their passion for Him, to be active for Him, to be involved with Him. And just in case some of you would say, well, Michael, you really didn't have much of a choice. You're a pastor, and as a pastor, you have to be committed to the church. Just for those of you who did not know me, that for a period of 10 years, I was not a pastor. I was in this city. During those 10 years, some of you knew me then. Some of you attended my Sunday school class then in the local church. Know that I was an active member of the local church. Know that I served freely and without compensation in the local church. That I tithe my money to the local church. But you know, I often wondered, on that day back in 1971, what if my bride decided to sit in the back pew of the church for the rest of the ceremony and would not come all the way down the aisle? Have you ever thought about that? What if? What if my bride yelled from the back and said, I came this far, but no further? What if? What if my bride would have said, I want to make my vows standing here in the back of the church, just in case. I want my vows to be conditional upon you meeting all of my needs before I make my vows. What if my bride would have said, I'm going to stand near the back door. Just something happened that I don't like, I'll be closer to the door and leave. What if? What if my bride said, I will marry you, but we'll have to live our separate ways? What if? I can hear some of you already saying, that would be an absolute farce of a marriage. My sentiments exactly. But I want to tell you today, beloved friends, listen to me. I want to tell you today, there are so many believers who do the same thing in the church, the bride of Jesus Christ. Because the relationship with God is a me-centered, therefore the relationship as bride of Christ is me-centered. They want to pick and choose. They want to come and go without accountability. They want the church to be there for them if and when they need it. They want to date the church instead of committing to the church. They want the benefits without involvements. They want the privileges without responsibilities. They want the ceremonies without the vows. They want to be consumers instead of being the bride of Jesus Christ. So they hop from church to church. I read several books of recent times about what's going on in the church. I read some interesting stories. One of the stories I read, it was about a man who goes to two services on Sunday morning. He goes to church number one because he likes the music. Then he goes to church number two because he likes the preaching, without any involvement in either place. At the first church, he would slip in just as in the beginning to get the songs, and then he would slip out as the last song is winding down. And then he drives 5 minutes away to the next church. He even factored in a time in which he can stop at McDonald's to get an Egg McMuffin. This man timed it so well so that he will be entering church number two just as the preacher begins to preach. The sad part of this is that this man doesn't realize the incalculable loss that he is incurring, not only to himself but to others. Please listen to me. Jesus did not establish his church as a spectator sport. Jesus did not establish his church so it may be periodically visited. Jesus did not establish his church so that people may go to be entertained. Jesus did not establish his church so that people may treat it as a smorgasbord. Jesus did not establish his church so that people may drop in on their way somewhere else. No, and a million no. Jesus Christ established his church so that he may be the focus of our attention. He established the church so that he may be the object, the sole object of worship. He established his church so that he and he alone be the subject of discussion. He established his church so that he may be the very center of our devotions. He established his church so that he may be the heart and the core of our affection. And any church, if the focus and the center is any other than Jesus, it is not the church of Jesus Christ. Amen. Now, some of you know this, that I have been trained academically to learn and spot trends, to study trends and changes in culture and society. All my graduate degrees is in that area. And I want to tell you what breaks my heart is that the main reason that our society is in the mess that they're in is the church. The reason why, with all of our mega churches today, we are becoming irrelevant to culture and society is because the church shifted its focus from Christ to me and my needs. The reason why, with all of our mega churches, we are not impacting society is because the church has shifted from serving Jesus to self-serving. The reason why, with all of millions of Christian books and radio and television, and I do all of that, the reason we are not making a dent on the moral decay of society is because we are seeking our glory, not His. That we are seeking our agenda, not His. That we are seeking our plan and not His. That we are seeking our program and not His. I know sometimes I feel like a voice crying in the wilderness, but I promise you, I'm going to keep on crying, I'm going to keep on speaking, I'm going to keep on giving, and I'm going to keep on challenging, and I'm going to keep on serving. And I'm going to keep on doing this until a genuine awakening sweeps the Church of Jesus Christ across the land. I was thinking about this and what's going on, and I thought of a story I read by one of my favorite preachers who went to be with the Lord several years ago, by the name of Vance Havner. Vance Havner tells the story of two Indians who were watching intently of how a lighthouse being built on the coast of their town. Day after day, they would go and they would watch how this lighthouse is rising on the top of the hill on their coastal town. And then, after 2 days of the lighthouse being finished and operational, 2 days, that coastal area experienced the most incredible fog that they've ever experienced in their lifetime. And so one Indian turned to the other and he said, light shines, bell rings, horn blows, and the fog came in just the same way. And Havner, who was a keen observer of the church, went on to say, we have never had more light shining. We have never had more bells ringing. We have never had more horns blowing as we have in the church today. And yet, we have never experienced more fog. The main reason for that is the changing of the purpose of the church, is the shifting in the purpose of the church. I am reminded of that saintly man, the Catholic priest by the name of Thomas Aquinas, a great saintly man. He was invited to visit the Vatican in Rome. And this man, in all humility, accepted the invitation. And the cardinal who was taking him on a tour of the Vatican, because of who he is, he began to open the storehouse and show him all the treasures of the Vatican, all the gold and all the silver, all the priceless treasures that they have accumulated. And then the cardinal turned to him and said, you see, Thomas, the church no longer can say, silver and gold have I none. And this godly man put his head down and said, you're quite right. Neither can the church say, in the name of Jesus of Nazareth, rise up and walk. When Jesus asked the disciples, who do you say that I am? Some of them said Elijah. Some of them said prophet. Peter comes in and says, you are the Christ, the Son of the living God. And Jesus responded to that confession by saying, upon this solid rock foundation of this confession, I build my church. And the church of Jesus Christ is all about Jesus. Not my likes and dislikes, not my how comfortable they make me feel, not how they adopt my agenda or not, or how hip the church may be, or how much they claim that they can meet my needs. I am not saying that needs are not important. I am not saying that needs should not be met. I am not saying that at all. I would have been a hypocrite if I say that. No. I am saying that there is a genuine meeting of needs and there is a make-believe of meeting of needs. Let me explain this. When Jesus is the focus, when Jesus is the center, when Jesus is the focal point, then needs will be met permanently. How? Because confession of sin and repentance is going to take place. And when confession of sins taken place and repentance taken place, forgiveness is going to be ordered by heaven. Healing will follow. Broken hearts will be mended. Broken lives will be healed. Broken relationships will be restored. And true joy becomes permanent. But also the opposite is true. When the need and the program that claims to meet the needs becomes the focus, meeting of the need becomes only temporary. Only temporary. A band-aid. A mere perspective. And throughout the series of messages, I will be teaching about not only the purpose of the Lord Jesus Christ for His church, but His purpose for every one of you to fulfill that purpose. Because that's the way He chose it. When we fulfill our responsibilities, we are fulfilling the very purpose of Jesus Christ for the church. The Bible said that each one of us are the stones in that building. We're the bricks in that building. Can you imagine a building that has some of the stones and the bricks missing? Imagine how drafty that would be. You see, you and I have a major role to play in the plan of God. Because it is only when each of us begins to care for another, when each of us begins to minister to the other, when each of us become connected with each other, when each of us become involved in each other's lives, only then the lifting up of Jesus will become effective not only throughout this city, but throughout the world. Please listen to me. We cannot fulfill God's purpose by coming to church 10 minutes late and leaving 10 minutes early. Have I stepped on your toes? That's all right. You know I'm telling the truth. We cannot fulfill God's purpose for the church. This cannot happen unless each and every one of us commit to being an active member of the body. I'm going to be saying a whole lot more throughout the series of messages, but please begin. Begin today by asking the Lord, Lord, what role would you have me play? What part would you have me connect with? Stop dating the church and commit to be the bride of Jesus Christ. Amen? Amen. Is Jesus worth it for you to spend the time being committed to His church? Is your salvation worth it? Come on now. I'm going to tell you this story and I'm going to conclude. It's a secular story, not a Christian story. But the principle in it is so powerful. And I've read it several years ago, and it kind of left an indelible mark on my heart and on my mind. Frank Reed was taken hostage in Beirut, Lebanon. You remember back during the days of the Civil War, several Western journalists and an operative were taken hostage, and Frank Reed was one of them, and he was held hostage between 1986 in 1990. For months at a time, Reed was blindfolded, living in complete darkness, and most often in silence. On one occasion, they have moved him to another room, yet after 3 weeks being in that room, did he dare to try to peek and see, and he discovered that chained in the same room were Terry Anderson and Tom Sutherland. Although Frank Reed was beaten, was made ill, though he was tormented on a regular basis, yet what Reed felt most desperately was the feeling that no one cared, that no one cared. In one of the interviews that he gave after he was set free, he said, "The biggest pain was thinking that nothing mattered to anybody." He said, "I began to realize how withering it is to exist with not a single expression of caring around me. You read that story, you can't forget it in a hurry. Then he went on to say, and I quote, he said, I learned one overriding fact. Caring is a powerful force. Caring is a powerful force. Please listen to me. Jesus did not say, just go and care. He said, I'm giving you my Holy Spirit to live on the inside of you, to empower you to be a caring man and woman, boy and girl. And that's what God is calling us to do. To begin with, to belong, to connect, and be involved. I prayed in the middle of the night, and I've been praying for each one of you, that the Holy Spirit of God will come. For some of you, the Holy Spirit will be like the balm of Gilead that will bring healing and encouragement. To some who have hard hearts, who've never surrendered to Jesus Christ, I prayed that the Holy Spirit will begin to pound away at that crusty heart. The prayer in the scripture says, take this heart, stony heart, and give me heart of flesh. That was the prophecy about the coming of Jesus Christ. Only Jesus Christ can do that, and the power of His Holy Spirit can do that with every one of us.
0: 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Okay, we understand that not everyone's a regular listener to Leading the Way. 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Michael was born and raised in Egypt during a volatile time there. Dr. Youssef fled Egypt following God's call into ministry, and after attending and graduating from Bible school and beginning ministry service in Australia, where he met his wife Elizabeth, he immigrated to the United States, continuing seminary training and continuing in gospel ministry. And he fulfilled his lifelong dream of becoming a United States citizen. Then as their family grew, doors opened to begin the Church of the Apostles in Atlanta. Soon after, Leading the Way was born. And now, more than 35 years later and 28 languages later, Leading the Way is reaching the lost, equipping the saints all around the world. 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This program is brought to you by Leading the Way with Dr. Michael Youssef.

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2: Welcome to Confetti Park, a magical show featuring stories and music for kids of all ages. My name is Katie Ray. I've gathered songs from Louisiana and the Mississippi Delta, and I'm sharing my love of this region and this music with you. There's much to learn about a people from the songs they sing and the stories they tell. This first song should tell you that in New Orleans, there's a special language inspired by our local folk traditions and a willingness to embrace the silliness. I think the young at heart can appreciate that. Here is Lee Dorsey with Ya Ya.
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0: Stranger Dave with the joke of the day. What rock group has four guys who don't sing?
1: I don't know.
0: Mount Rushmore.

That was Vivi Melody and her family doing a wonderful cover of a classic Beatles song. Vivi is from Baton Rouge. Now let's have some dance music. First, a Cajun anthem. Here's Michael Doucet with Allons danser Colinda.

You just heard Skeeter by Shotzi. And before that, See My Dance by Scully of New Orleans. Scully, who had a band called Morning 40 Federation, is about to come out with a new children's album. Now let's hear a folk song. Take This Hammer is a work song performed here by Joshua Walker.

And that was Anika Noni Rose performing a Disney take on New Orleans. And here's a sweet jazz lullaby performed by Lori Carcio.

0: And that sound means it's time for Confetti Park Storytime. Enjoy this take on the old fable, The Tortoise and the Hare, performed by Diane de las Casas.
1: The Tortoise and the Hare. From a far-off land, neither here nor there, I bring you the fable of the Tortoise and the Hare. Hare was very conceited and thought that he was the most handsome animal in all of the forest. He would often gaze into the mirror and say, "I am so handsome. Look at my lovely long ears, my pretty pink nose, and my beautiful buck teeth." He also thought that he was the fastest animal in all of the forest. One day, Hare overheard a group of turtles talking. They said, "Cousin Tortoise has never lost a race. He always wins." "Ha!" scoffed Hare. "We'll see about that." He marched over to the group of turtles and said, "Everyone knows that I'm the fastest animal in all of the forest. Tell your cousin Tortoise that I challenge him to a race." The next day, Tortoise met Hare in the clearing. He said,

Hare answered with a laugh. Of course I am, because I am the fastest animal in all of the forest. Prepare to eat my dust. Tortoise and Hare lined up. Raccoon held her tail up in the air and said, On your mark, ready, set, go! Hare took off and left Tortoise in a cloud of dust. Meanwhile,

Hare looked behind him and saw that he was far ahead of Tortoise. He decided he had time for a little break. So he stopped by the side of the road and pulled out his mirror. He said, "Just look at me, so handsome. Not a hair out of place." As Hare

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And he took off faster than a speeding bullet. Hare looked behind and saw that he was way ahead of Tortoise. He decided he had time for a little snack. So he stopped at McDonald's and ordered large fries and a strawberry shake. He was sipping his shake when he saw Tortoise. You see?

Hare yelled, "Oh no, I gotta go!" And he took off faster than a tornado. Hare ran for a while. Then he looked behind and saw that he was way, way ahead of Tortoise. There was no sign of Tortoise at all. Hare decided that he had time for a little nap. He sat down by the side of the road under the shade of a tall tree and began to snooze. Meanwhile...

Hare woke up just in time to see Tortoise approaching the finish line. Hare yelled, "Oh no, I gotta go!" And he took off faster than lightning. But it was too late. Although Hare was close behind, Tortoise crossed the finish line. Tortoise won the race by just a hair. You see?

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I hope you will join me, Katie Ray, again next week for more wonderful kids' music on Confetti Park. And remember, look for the magic in every day.

0: 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Between running the AC in summer and the furnace in winter, heating and cooling costs can add up quickly. And as electricity and gas rates rise, many Americans are spending thousands of dollars a year on energy. But Gordon Vumard, a weatherization professional in Illinois, says you can take small, inexpensive steps to cut your heating and cooling costs.
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0: 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At her farm, she grows organic fruits, vegetables, and herbs to sell at farmers markets.
1: Everything from arugula to zucchini.
0: Glenister says in the past, low-lying areas in her farm flooded regularly in the winter, when vegetables were not growing, so she could prevent erosion by planting cover crops that hold soil in place with their roots. But now, she says floods sometimes hit during the early growing season and destroy young vegetable plants.
1: That's hard.
0: But she says losing soil to erosion is worse.
1: I can plant another crop. I can't replace the soil.
0: So to adapt to the changing climate, Glenister is now growing fewer crops in her low-lying fields. Instead, she's asking neighbors on higher ground to grow crops that she can buy and resell at farmers markets. She's determined to persevere.
1: It won't be the way it was. It won't be the way it is now. But I think within our community of farms, we can continue to grow food and serve our customers.
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1: This is Green Street, the environmental health show, greenstreetnews.org, Patty and Doug Wood, and our worldwide team of experts. Welcome back. It took 50 years to build the Federal Environmental Protection Agency, the agency charged with protecting human health and the health of the world we live in by implementing and enforcing the laws that protect, among other things, the air we breathe, the water we drink, and the natural world we live in. But it has only taken the Trump administration a matter of months to eviscerate the agency, eliminating key programs and firing career scientists who have dedicated their lives to public service. Armed with instructions from business-friendly advocates who see EPA regulations